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5: 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Baseball, the Astros have won their last six. Braves, Red Sox, five-game win streaks here at the start of August. WNBA, it's a double-digit win streak for Minnesota.
6: Coming on, a minute to go. Miles through the lane. Oh!
5: You saw it on ABC. Lynx, a 108-100 win over the Fever for their 10th consecutive win, longest active streak in the WNBA. Minnesota's longest streak within a season since 2016. They're the first team this season to win 10 straight. Lynx, last three games have been in triple digits. Three straight 100-point games. That sets a franchise record. Olivia Miles with 28 points in the win. Nafisa Collier, 18 points, 8 rebounds, 7 assists. Fever, meanwhile, have their five-game win streak come to an end. Had been tied for their longest since Caitlin Clark joined the team in 2024. She had 19 points, 10 assists in the loss, 25th career 10-assist game. As for the Wings and Sun,
7: Shepherd will push. Also a terrific passing big. Fudd, one of the best in the league from downtown, hits her first attempt from deep. So tight and compact with her shooting fundamentals, starting with her footwork. Fudd with four triples now, 4 of 5. Shepherd, count it. And a free throw coming. Really nice job going single side, ball screen action.
5: ESPN with the call as the Wings win it by 20 over the Sun, 83-63. Dallas now 19-11 this season, matching their win total from the previous two seasons combined. It's their fourth 20-point win this season. First home win against Connecticut since 2023. The Valkyries in Toronto.
8: Golden State up at 25. Toronto with 8. Look out, Salon on the sidestep, and that is good. Salon, just like she did back in Toronto, red hot to 15-3 run, and Draymond is loving it.

0: consistency, and the Sparks got nothing back. And so now you have a player that was number two in scoring when she played, and there is value there. And what is the value you get back? And I think a lot of people are like, oh, like, okay, interesting. A point guard for the future in Akoa Makani, a 2027 first round pick, in the potential Juju Watkins, Madison Booker,
1: Hannah Hidalgo
0: drafts. So that's how I sort of see it shaking. The position of the deal made a move, and then as a result, the Sparks are now fully in a 2.0 rebuild.
2: Right.
0: Mode.
2: And I'm glad you said that, because I've seen some reaction to this, Strea, being they let her go for nothing. She is on an expiring contract. We have to keep that in mind here.
3: They would have actually gotten nothing.
2: Exactly.
3: If they would have
2: exactly.
3: literally gotten nothing.
2: Yep.
3: So what they let her go for is more than her potentially, like you said, walking for free, like we have seen other superstars do. So something is better than nothing. And when you talk about a potential lottery pick, now they have two potential lottery picks in this next year's draft. That's going to boost this rebuild that they're committing to.
2: How about the Mercury side of all of this, Monty?
4: So at first I was like, okay.
2: Yeah.
4: But then I actually thought back to Kelsey Plum's, not personal best years, but her team best performances. And she's accustomed to playing alongside stars when you look at who she was alongside in Las Vegas. Jackie Young, Asia Wilson, Chelsea Gray come to mind immediately. And so while Phoenix, I'll admit, I've been a little disappointed with them this season because I thought that they had more talent than their record indicates. I don't know that this is going to push them into real contention, but I do think if big changes don't get made, they could make this work.
5: Both the Sparks and the Phoenix Mercury currently outside the playoff picture. Sparks at 11-17. They make the move with the Mercury. Phoenix 11-19. Kelsey Plum joining the Mercury. They play Monday at the Chicago Sky. Things are changing up in Green Bay. What's it all mean? That's next. SportsCenter All Night. It's ESPN Radio.
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0: We have to keep that in mind here.
1: They would have actually gotten nothing.
0: Exactly.
1: They would have literally gotten nothing.
0: Yep.
1: So what they let her go for is more than her potentially, like you said, walking for free, like we have seen other superstars do. So something is better than nothing. And when you talk about a potential lottery pick, now they have two potential lottery picks in this next year's draft. That's going to boost this rebuild that they're committing to.
0: How about the Mercury side of all of this money?
2: So at first I was like, okay.
1: Yeah.
2: But then I actually thought back to Kelsey Plum's, not personal best years, but her team best performances. And she's accustomed to playing alongside stars when you look at who she was alongside in Las Vegas. Jackie Young, Asia Wilson, Chelsea Gray come to mind immediately. And so while Phoenix, I'll admit, I've been a little disappointed with them this season because I thought that they had more talent than their record indicates. I don't know that this is going to push them into real contention, but I do think if big changes don't get made, they could make this work.
3: Both the Sparks and the Phoenix Mercury currently outside the playoff picture. Sparks at 11-17. They make the move with the Mercury. Phoenix 11-19. Kelsey Plum joining the Mercury. They play Monday at the Chicago Sky. Things are changing up in Green Bay. What's it all mean? That's next. SportsCenter All Night. It's ESPN Radio.
4: Hey, this is Rich Eisen. Coming up on Monday, Thursday Night Football's Andrew Whitworth joins us to talk some ball. The latest Major League Baseball trade buzz on deadline day, a SummerSlam recap, overreaction Monday, and the actor LaMonica Garrett joins us in studio to talk Lioness. 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

0: Mariners win it in the last at-bat in the ninth. Phillies and Orioles didn't quite make it that far.
1: 1-2 count here, and the pitch. This ball's hit pretty high, pretty far to right field. And guess what, folks? That ball is gone. Bryce Harper all over the 1-2 pitch from Walker, and that now is the seven-game hitting streak for him. And that's Harper's 23rd home run of the season. The Phillies jump up 5-0.
2: Four-homer game. The pitch swung on, lined hard to left, and Couser over makes the catch, tagging at third and coming home to score is Crawford, and it's a sacrifice fly for Schwarber, and it's now 8-0 Phillies.
0: And that would be in the sixth inning. 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There was rain, though, and that would be the end of it. Phillies with the 8-0 win. Game shortened to 6 for Baltimore. Back-to-back games being shut out. First time that's happened this season. Sunday, key day in the W. That's next. 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

0: Plum's not personal best years, but her team best performances, and she's accustomed to playing alongside stars when you look at who she was alongside in Las Vegas. Jackie Young, Asia Wilson, Chelsea Gray come to mind immediately. And so while Phoenix, I'll admit, I've been a little disappointed with them this season because I thought that they had more talent than their record indicates, I don't know that this is going to push them into real contention, but I do think if big changes don't get made, they could make this work.
1: Both the Sparks and the Phoenix Mercury currently outside the playoff picture. Sparks at 11-17. They make the move with the Mercury. Phoenix 11-19. Kelsey Plum joining the Mercury. They play Monday at the Chicago Sky. Things are changing up in Green Bay. What's it all mean? That's next. SportsCenter All Night. It's ESPN Radio.
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1: 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Minnesota's 10th consecutive victory. 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
1: 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Sean O'Connell is back on Monday from 11 to 2. 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
8: Lou, our wonderful makeup artist, just comes in here and she's like, does anyone want anything? She's like, oh, you know what? If you're going, I'll take a coffee.
9: Someone's
8: like,
9: coffee.
8: If you're going, I'll take a bar. And she's like, all right, it's going to be on Kendrick Perkins. 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You're fine with Kendrick Perkins paying for your meals?
9: Yes.
8: That seems odd to me. 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
10: I can Venmo Lou, and she can give it to Perk.
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8: You're not going to do that. We are on Sports and Light here on ESPN Radio. 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No, they did not give the money back to Kendrick Perkins. Thus, Smalls and CeCe stole from Perk. Along with Michelle Smallman, look who's here for the next couple of hours. You got to talk into the microphone. Kimberly A. Martin is here. Oh,
11: sorry, guys. First day on the job.
8: We're off to a great start, guys.
11: Great start.
8: Listen. See, Kmart is used to being, she's a big celebrity.
11: True.
8: When she goes
11: big
8: on
11: time.
8: Get Up and big First Take and all the NFL reporting, they put the mic.
11: And Jeopardy.
8: Which, I want to talk about that.
11: Okay, yeah.
8: Just pull the mic closer to you.
12: It actually does move.
11: Yeah. Okay, all right.
8: I forgot to do the full intro. Yeah. Kimberly A. Martin is here for the next couple of hours here on Unsportsmanlike on a huge day. Not just any day. It is the launch of our brand new lineup here on ESPN Radio, the Golics, 10 a.m. to noon Eastern time. Senior and junior, they're going to be joining us in a half hour.
12: Can't wait.
8: Okay, we have a couple of things to go. Birthday conversation with them we're going to get into.
12: No doubt.
8: Okay, we'll get into that with you.
12: Yeah,
8: amongst other things,
12: too.
8: Whether or not Junior is going to wear a tie on his head for his first show back here on ESPN Radio. And then Rich Eisen, noon until 3 Eastern time. Matt and Myron move from Sundays to Monday through Friday, 3 p. to 5 p. Eastern. Then Freddie and Harry, 5 p. to 8 p. Eastern. Amber and Ian, who think Pat Costello and I steal things, from 8 to 10 p.m. Eastern. Q Myers, game night, 10 p.m. Eastern, and SportsCenter all night, 1 a.m. to 6 a.m. Eastern time.

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14: 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All y'all standing together. 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
15: 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And joining us now, they are reportedly in a car together.
16: Oh.
15: Which I'm going to guess, let's see, before they even come on, let's do some predictions. Golic Jr. driving, Golic Sr. annoyed with Golic Jr. because of the fun, like trendy, cool stuff that Golic Jr. then consumes.
16: What do you mean, like music or something?
15: Yeah, I feel like they're already beefing and ready for 10 a.m. Eastern. And we bring them on now, but we need to do a, on behalf of all of us, thank you to the Golics. Thank you, Senior and Junior, but thank you, Senior, specifically. Without you,

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9: Deebo Samuel is headed back to San Francisco, this according to NFL Network's Ian Rappaport. Samuel and the 49ers reportedly have reached an agreement on a one-year deal that could be worth up to $7 million. In baseball, it was the Giants snapping the Padres' five-game winning streak as San Francisco beat San Diego 4-1. Robbie Ray went six innings, gave up four hits and just one run in what could be his final start as a Giant. San Francisco is reportedly shopping the left-hander. It was the Dodgers beating the Mariners 6-2 in L.A. Dalton Rushing hit his 12th home run of the year for Los Angeles. The Red Sox took down the A's 5-4 in Sacramento. The Athletics have lost 10 straight series. And the Braves edged the Nationals 5-4. 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
13: 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Walk-off winner for the second day in a row. 7-6 over the Twins this afternoon.
0: Courtesy of the Mariners Radio Network, the Mariners have 19 walk-off wins since the start of last season. That is the most in Major League Baseball. 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Hall of Famer in waiting, Larry Fitzgerald, will join us coming up at the top of the hour. I was looking at the 2024 class of wide receivers. Remember, this was the loaded with wide receivers class. Marvin Harrison Jr. III. Malik Nabers, Roma Dunze, Brian Thomas Jr., Xavier Worthy, Ricky Pearsall, Xavier Leggett, Keon Coleman, Ladd McConkey. Okay, how many out of that group hit? Malik Nabers coming back from an injury. Marvin Harrison Jr., he's not great. I think we expected him to be great, fourth pick overall.

0: Brian Thomas was a surprise and kind of a mixed bag now. Odunze with injuries. Xavier Worthy. Ricky Pearsall's out for the year. Keon Coleman. Xavier Leggett. Ladd McConkey. So you do have some names there and still a chance to kind of resurface as, you know, the player, the talent we thought you were going to be. But that's the 2024 loaded wide receiver class that not exactly impressing. Yeah, Paulie?
1: I went back and looked at Marvin Harrison Jr.'s draft profile. You know, they always put weaknesses. The person analyzing said, we're really nitpicking here because there aren't any. This is one of the more complete receivers ever to come out of college football. But it was the sure thing of wide receivers like Trevor Lawrence was to quarterbacks.
0: Jadeveon Clowney is back with the Texans, and that defense is already the best in football with Danielle Hunter and Stingley and Will Anderson. But Clowney quietly had 8.5 sacks for the Cowboys last season. Now it comes down to C.J. Stroud, because David Montgomery, Nico Collins, Jaden Higgins, Tank Dell, you got everything there. This could be a Super Bowl caliber team. It's just, you know, C.J. Stroud can't lose games for you. Last year in the loss to the Patriots, he completed 42% of his passes, 4 interceptions, finished the postseason, 2 touchdowns, 7 turnovers. That's it. You'd probably simplify it and just say, you got to have a quality year. You know, I'm not asking for 35 touchdowns, but if you can give me, I want to know the touchdown to interception and fumble ratio. Because if I can get good numbers there, I can't have my defense be putting us in a position to win. You're putting us in a position to lose. Yeah, Paul.
1: C.J. Stroud is a rookie. 15 starts, 4,100 yards, 23 touchdowns. He was 8th for MVP as a rookie and cleaned up for rookie of the year.
0: And you'll take those numbers. If you play clean games, that's what you're asking for. You don't have to win them. Just don't lose them. But I think the Texans going to be in that conversation for best team in the AFC. Really feel it. Buddha in San Francisco. Hi, Buddha. What do you have for me?
2: What up, DP? Happy Monday, boys. Let's go, Dodger Nation, baby. Was it me, Dan, or did Solomon in L.A. sound like Dave Roberts? That was wild. But my phone, Dan, on Saturday was blowing up, and when I saw that we acquired Tarik Skubal, I just chuckled. It's like us getting Skubal is like Warren Buffett finding a $100 bill on the sidewalk, man. And, like, to everyone who's upset about this, like, he wanted to come, and he picked us. You know, I mean, we still have to go out and play the games and win them. Nothing is promised. And it's not like we're out here banging on trash cans, Fritzy. And best of the weekend, Dan. The Los Angeles Avengers getting stronger and bolstering up their bullpen with Tarik Skubal. And shout out to Dodger front house, the front office, man, and the farm system. It's always been the class of the major leagues. And worst of the weekend, Dan, the WNBA. I mean, it's just been a bad summer for them. It's starting to feel like reality TV with some basketball games sprinkled in between the drama that's going on all the time. It's just not.
0: Thank you, Buddha. Edgar in Anaheim. Hi, Edgar. What do you have for me?
3: Hey, Dan. Just want to let people know, being a Dodger fan, it hasn't always been glory. You know, I grew up in the 90s watching a horrible Dodger team year after year after year. Last place. So this nowadays, you know, everybody thinks it's easy, and that's not easy. Remember, we lost a bunch of World Series. We choked a lot. We were getting clowned on every time by a bunch of fans all over baseball. So now that we're actually winning, we're getting a lot of hate. Like, we're buying championships. We're not. Like, this guy that they traded for Skubal, we got him from Chicago Cubs, that Sayre Hope. It wasn't even our draft pick. So it's management doing the job, too. It's not all money. Money's not everything. Look at the Mets. The Mets are freaking horrible.
0: Yes, they are. Yes, the number one payroll in baseball. I don't know if it's going to get any better anytime soon there. Adam in Michigan. Hi, Adam. What do you have for me?
4: Hey, so Gus and Buddha are not wrong about the Dodgers. The rest of the league just is malpractice. They are just phenomenally run, and they're doing it Like, everybody should just, like, take notes. But going back to your conversation with Tim Kirchen, I had never heard about managers being traded like that, and that's mind-blowing. Is there an NFL trade of two head coaches that we could love to see? I'd like you guys to ponder in on that.
0: Who would be the number one coach or manager traded? Like, if you were going to trade a coach, Sean McVay would probably be high on that list. Mike McDonald, he just won a Super Bowl. Yes, Marvin.
5: Andy Reid,
0: yeah. Andy Reid, nah. Too old as far as how long he... I mean, I don't know how much time he's going to be coaching.
1: Right.
0: I don't mean he's too old. I mean, you know what I mean.
5: I got you.
0: He's coaching old. Todd, you're in the confessional. Start us off on this Monday. Best and worst of the weekend. What you saw that you liked, you didn't like. We'll talk to Larry Fitzgerald of the Cardinals. And join us next, Dan Patrick Show. 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
16: 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He makes the tough calls, stays cool under pressure, and knows ball like nobody else. I want to be just like him. You can too. 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

We will give you our best and worst of the weekend coming up. I want to recap what Larry Fitzgerald said about the Pitt recruiting story. I asked Paulie, I said, would you see if that story has ever surfaced before?

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0: have a hard time bringing you down. And then you'll be around other guys and you'll go, golly, Barry Sanders isn't big at all. Joe Montana, not big at all. All right. We'll come back. More phone calls. Best and worst of the weekend. Fritzy, Dylan, Marv, Paulie, yours truly in the back room, guys. Final hour in this Monday after this. 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
2: It's not that these other teams don't have the money. They just don't spend, the money. There is no professional sports franchise in America in the top three major sports that can cry poverty about anything. 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Right. They could all sell right now for over $1 billion each. So you can't sit here and argue to me that even the Miami Marlins, who have the lowest payroll in baseball, wouldn't on the low side sell for $750 million. Like, so don't tell me the valuation of your company is so poor. I mean, you're spending $69 million in payroll, but yet somehow it's worth 10 times that amount in franchise value. 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

0: 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Enjoy your weekend. Sean O'Connell is back on Monday from 11 to 2. That's also day one of Camp Scally, Utah football fall camp. 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
13: Game day in my house is everything. I get out of class, I grab my gear, and get to the game because I can't wait. And my dad, he does the same thing. He's an official here in Utah. He makes the tough calls, stays cool under pressure, and knows ball like nobody else. I want to be just like him. You can too. 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
0: Last call for phone calls, what we learn, what's in store tomorrow. Have all of that forthcoming and this day in sports history. How about Austin in Utah. Hi, Austin. What's on your mind?
15: Hey, Dan. I just need to stick up for Kyle Whittingham real quick.
0: Okay.
15: Everyone thinks that he doesn't know a big game rivalry, but he coached in Utah where the Utah-BYU rivalry is almost, well, I mean, it literally is a civil war. It's the same state. We don't have a state and counties between us. Biggest rivalry is 40 minutes down the road. The governor's had to make comments about keeping it cool. It literally will tear whole families apart, neighborhoods apart, coworkers apart. So he knows a big game. People need to cut him some slack. He has that attitude.
0: Terry in Atlanta. Hi, Terry.
16: Hey, Jen. First time, long time. 6'1", 200 pounds. And Kyle, I think he just doesn't know his audience yet, DP. Born and raised in Michigan, lived in Georgia since 2009, and have made dozens of trips back up to Michigan driving. On the way there, on the way back, I drive an hour out of the way to go through Indiana so that I'm not even tainted by the air in Ohio. I don't break down and have to support their economy. Like, I want nothing to do with them. I just don't think he understands how deep it goes yet. And I would just say to the last caller, are we talking about Utah?
0: I don't know. Hey, having been out there, BYU and Utah, that is real. That is a real rivalry. We don't have many left. That's real. Nothing compares to Michigan and Ohio State. Nothing. I mean, Army-Navy is different, but Michigan and Ohio State, growing up an Ohio State fan, I hated Michigan. But You have to be brought up there to understand it. But I don't think Kyle Whittingham went in there and needed a tutorial on how to hate Ohio State. I don't know if he said that he, you know, hated Utah or BYU, you know, if the coaches hate each other. Yeah, Paulie.
5: This is getting me fired up for college football right now. Those last two calls. Let's go.
0: Justin in North Carolina. Hi, Justin. What do you have for me?
17: Hey, Dan, 6'1", 217 and rising. my worst of the weekend, I would say, is Browns owner Jimmy Haslam passed the buck on the Myles Garrett decision. And best of the weekend is definitely Odell Beckham is back. Made a nice sliding end zone grab for the Giants in West Virginia.
0: Yay. I don't know what it means, but yay. I don't think I'll ever be on Odell Beckham's good side.
18: Oh, no.
0: Didn't he call me an outsider? Yeah, I wasn't an insider. I was an outsider. I don't even know what the story was. I know I was right, but I he put out something on social media, or I put out an opinion on social media, something, and then he responded calling me an outsider. I'm like, thank you. Thank you. I don't want to be an insider. Dave in North Carolina. Hi, Dave. What do you have for me?
19: I have a different take on your 302 hitter marrying Sydney Sweeney. How about three Cy Youngs and Kate Upton? Oh, I'm sorry. Justin Verlander did it all.
0: All righty, Dave. Well done. Well done. Yeah. He was a Hall of Famer on and off the field, apparently. This day in sports history, Paul.
18: I got a couple for you, Dan. 1936 in Berlin, Germany, Jesse Owens won the first of his four Olympic gold medals. 1949, I did not know this, the NBA was formed. It was called the National Basketball Association. The two merged leagues, the Basketball Association of America, the BAA, the BA, and the National Basketball League, the NBL.
0: Okay. I didn't know that either.
18: Yeah.
0: Mary Lou Retton had a perfect 10 on her final vault. First American woman to win the all-around gold. 1984 on this day. 1987. Joe Niekro of the Twins caught with a nail file on the mound. Ejected, suspended for 10 games. That is when the umpire went, hey, empty out your pockets. And he emptied them out, and he tried to throw the nail file out. And then all of a sudden, it's like, oh, no, what is that right there? He had a nail file. Now, you would think for a guy who threw a knuckleball that they would let you file your nails. The problem is he was probably filing something else. Yes, Paulie.
18: I just looked at the video, and his nonchalant throw out the nail file, like, oh, look what just fell from the sky. It's very funny.
0: I'll be damned. Oh, my wife must have put her nail file in my back pocket. Yes, Todd.
20: And there's that one umpire with his arms folded that slowly watches it as it leaves his hand, and he watches it fall to the ground with his neck following it. It was so great.
0: Final results of the poll question, Dylan.
21: Which league has the most parity, the MLB, NFL, NHL, or NBA? The NFL cruising at 61%.
0: Yeah, I mean, I have to factor in the NBA did have 8 different champions. So that, it doesn't give everybody a chance, but, you know, you're not dealing with a dynasty. You know, what is a dynasty anymore? A dynasty in baseball, is it different than a dynasty in football, dynasty in basketball? And it feels like it is, because are the Dodgers in the dynasty conversation? Golden State was in a dynasty conversation. The Patriots in a dynasty conversation. OKC, we thought. Now that quieted just a little bit there. Yes, Marvin.
22: If the Dodgers win this year, dynasty easily, right? 3 straight?
0: I would say so. Yes. Yes, Dylan.
21: It seems like 3 is sort of the consensus number, like 3 and 5 years or something, people, you can make the dynasty case.
0: Yeah, okay. Yeah. 3 and 5 is usually, instead of you're winning 3 in a row or 3 and 4 years. Yes, Marv.
22: Yeah, super random. The San Francisco Giants, they had 3 Super Bowls, 3 World Series, but we don't consider them a dynasty because they did it with like 3 different lineups, and they didn't do it in like back-to-back seasons either.
0: Yeah. Didn't they do it every even year?
22: I believe so.
0: Like it was like, you know, 1 year, then not the next year, and then the year after that. For some, I don't know. Yes, Dylan.
21: Yeah, I believe it was 10, 12, 14 were those 3 Giants World Series.
0: Todd, what did you learn on today's program?
20: A lifelong Dodgers fan Harold in North Dakota wants to know why they keep having Ohtani lead off an opponent's early pitch to him.
0: That's all analytics right there. What did I learn today, Todd?
20: Tim Kirchen worried there'll be a lockout, games lost next season, maybe the whole season.
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30: 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Sean O'Connell is back on Monday from 11 to 2. 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
16: 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Utah football fall camp is underway on the Hill. Morgan Scalley begins his first fall camp as head coach with morning practices at the Eccles football facility. 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Utah football begins its season in just about 4 weeks. The Idaho Vandals come to Rice-Eccles Stadium on Thursday, September the 3rd. Kickoff at 7 p.m. That game could be heard right here on ESPN 700 and 92.1 FM. The Utah athletic season begins in less than 2 weeks with Utah soccer opening the fall sports season against the Weber State Wildcats on August the 12th at Ute Field. That game kicks off at 7 p.m. and can be seen on ESPN+. 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

Happy Monday, everybody. Utah football back in action. Media availability happening right now after a morning practice. I got some FOMO, all right? Not going to lie. We're going to have to wait until the class schedules start for these players before stuff gets shifted into the afternoon.

afternoon a little bit, and then we maybe we'll have a chance to get up there in person. Woo! Football camp is back. Your Utes on the field here on the Sean O'Connell Show. We're excited about it. We're looking forward to covering it. We're looking forward to giving you all the sound at ESPN700sports.com. And, of course, we are 1 month away from the beginning of the season. It is August 3rd. September 3rd is your opening game against Idaho. Oh, so close. Coverage of fall camp is going to be brought to you by CenXL JBR, Beer Bar, Citron Cooperman, and your Utah Toyota dealers right here on your home of the Utes. And we're happy to have it. Lots to get to today. We'll touch on some basketball with Gordy. Tony Jones is going to join us. Zach Moss to talk about this upcoming season. James Wessling from Big 12 Radio as well. So a jam-packed show in what will be a really fun week of shows. This one, again, I'm here until Wednesday, and then I've got PFL fights in Charlotte, at least I think. At least my fingers are crossed, I hope. And then we got one more in Tampa, and then we're rolling into the football season with very little interruption, which I'm excited about. By the way, on that front, I don't want to, like, obviously Utah football is the most important thing. I don't know if people saw that announcement last week, the Thursday announcement that the PFL, who obviously I'm the play-by-play guy for, has merged with MVP, which is the name of Jake Paul and Nikisa Badarian's promotional company. They do a bunch of boxing, and they did the big Ronda Rousey, Gina Carano card on Netflix. We have now merged. So I don't know what that means for your boy, but at least for now, exciting prospects and possibilities in the PFL world. I got some questions. We're going to get to more questions through the next 30 days or so with Utah football. Remember last Wednesday when we had three calls in the first segment? Let's try to get back on that train. Let's build the same way that Morgan Scalley is building his Utah football team into a level of strength and conditioning that will make them formidable. Let's build ourselves into a call-in show. All right? 877-353-0700. I always love the interaction on the text line, and I would like 773-530-700. Football season is back, baby, and we're going to ask a bunch of these questions today. My question for you is, pretend you're a coach, pretend you're the head coach. What position battle are you most interested in, most concerned over, most intrigued by as a fan? More importantly, if you were a member of this team, if you were the coach of this team, what is the question you want answered? Like, hey, who is my starting blank going to be? 877-353-0700. I think we have a decent idea of what the depth chart looks like at a lot of very important positions. At the quarterback position, you are set. You've got a top, I think, 10-ish guy at the quarterback position this year in Devin Dampier. I think when you add Bert Ficklin to that equation, you've got like a top 5 quarterback room. When it comes to production from the quarterback position, whether it's passing, rushing, most importantly, touchdowns, I think that Utah's quarterback room is going to produce top 5 level points numbers in the country this year. And I know that's a lofty expectation, but that's where I'm sitting. So 877-353-0700. Quarterback is not a question, which is so nice. Quarterback number 2, which is something that we've really gone into previous seasons wondering about, is not a question mark, which is, again, it's a luxury. Knock on wood, keep all these guys healthy. They've been lifting hard. They've been doing all the things necessary to lay the groundwork to emerge from camp ready to go to face this schedule in Morgan Scalley's first year. The position battle that intrigues you the most, and I'm not going to let you say, well, I need to know who all starting 5 offensive linemen are. I think we have a pretty decent

0: idea of who, you know, maybe three of the five or four of the five are going to be. I think talking with several people, maybe the right tackle position is sort of up in the air. Maybe the left guard position is something that we'll see a little bit of movement on or a little bit of speculation about. The offensive line comes into the year with as many questions as anyone else. But really, both lines of scrimmage, you're like, well, hold on. And your starter on the defensive line is less important than the rotation on the defensive line. Whereas with offensive linemen, you really have to have your starting five dialed in. Yes, you're going to play six or seven, maybe even eight if we're lucky, through the course of the year. But how many of those guys are, you know, 50 plus reps a game type players? And really, for me, the biggest question on that is, well, where does Kelvin Obot fit in? The five-star, all-everything, highest-graded recruit in the history of the program, does he fit in to a starting lineup beginning of the season? Do we wait until midway through the season? Do you not make a move or inject him until he hits a certain physical size? Because he's probably already there. Are you looking for weight room numbers to support his ability to hold up? Are you worried about if you don't start him, what kind of conversation you have to deal with on a weekly basis? I mean, there's also the salary cap situation when you're talking about some of these guys. I don't think you paid Kelvin Obot whatever you paid Kelvin Obot to come redshirt, if I'm being honest. So that's one of my big questions. If it's not at right tackle, where is it? Is he a guard heading into the year? You know, Kevin McGivin joined us, what is that now, James, about eight weeks ago, and talked about Kelvin Obot getting a lot of reps at the guard position. And that's, by the way, it's a very natural progression for guys. Guys with his sort of physical stature, the long-armed individuals, right? But do you need that? Or does the returning experience, though not starting experience, on your offensive line mean that you're allowed to let him kind of marinate for a while? 877-353-0700. What position battle are you keeping the closest eye on heading in to fall camp? Left guard, right tackle, both qualify for me because I think those are both places we could see Kelvin Obot playing during his true freshman year. That's with as much possible respect to guys like Isaiah Garcia. Ike Garcia is a dude that we have been waiting for, holding our breath for, lamenting the injury problems. This guy, before Kelvin Obot was even on anyone's radar, this is a guy that everyone was like, you need to land him. Top-end offensive lineman in his class in the state, and a guy that you had to grab and put on your roster. And unfortunately, he hasn't really been on the field much for you yet because of the injury situation. Cedric Jefferson, you brought him in from Montana State for a reason, not just to add depth, although that does help, but because he could push for that starting right tackle position, maybe the starting left tackle position. I don't think we should just assume that Zaire Williams is going to be the starting left tackle automatically because he's the biggest guy that we've heard from the most and he's got the most reps on the people returning. You're going to have to get to know the names of this offensive line one way or another. Last year, you knew everyone because you were like, well, yeah, these guys are all going to get drafted. This year, you got to get to know these guys because you're going to probably see some combination of 5, 6, 7, 8 of them. And then hopefully you're not talking about the problems. You're not talking about the slow growth. You're not talking about the issues. My first concern, my first position battle I'm watching is right tackle. I think left guard is one that you have to pay attention to. I think really anything there on the offensive line matters, but I want your specific one, your specific offensive line position. And it goes much, much further than that because remember, defensive line also doesn't have a bunch of returning talent. Alan on the text line says, who's going to step up at D tackle? D tackles, right? This is what I said. You don't need five starters that, and maybe a one swing guy, rotational guy. You need four, maybe five tackles that you trust in every situation. That you trust in a starting rep, that you trust on a third down, that you trust when the game is on the line, that you trust when you're up by three touchdowns to not get penalties and give the other team a bunch of momentum. You need four at least that you trust. And whether or not they're on the field for the actual first rep of the game is less about them and more about what the offense gives you and more about, I mean, there's going to be situations where Morgan Scott, where it looks a little bit different. They're going to go up against TCU, and TCU might trot out empty for the first rep of the game, and you're like, oh, wow, there's five wide here. We got to put one D tackle on the field and go fast, right? But, Alan, it's a great question. Mike brings up one that, honestly, Mike, this is why I want the interaction. I want the text. Are we going to find a field goal kicker that you can trust beyond 25 yards? I mean, that ended up being massively, massively important for Utah football season last year. And it was a great season. I don't want to hear anybody saying anything except that. I don't want us to get it lost, like, because you didn't beat Texas Tech and you didn't beat BYU when you needed to in order to earn your spot in a Big 12 championship game. I don't want it to be lost that last season was an awesome season for Utah football. The standard, though, is now championship contention, is now championship, like actually being there with a chance to play for it all. The standard that Utah football fans want, and more importantly, that Morgan Scally wants to meet, is making it to a college football playoff and doing it now, doing it before they expand to 24 teams or 64 teams or whatever final product we end up getting. We want, he wants, they want to be in it right now.
1: Little December Madness, is that what you're thinking of? 64 team bracket, four regions, one through 16. Let's go.
0: It'd have to be November Madness, oh because gosh, man, that right. Tournament would be so dang long.
1: It'd be done after the Super Bowl if we started in December.
0: And obviously it's never going to get that crazy, but right? Last year, you didn't have a kicker that at least one guy, the most important guy, trusted in a BYU game. And by the way, Dylan Curtis was that dude coming out of high school.
1: He showed us he has the leg, OC. It's the accuracy, and to Mike's point, like, that's why his point is valid to say, can we trust someone beyond 25 yards? You can with the length of Dillzilla. Remember the old nickname, Dillzilla. With the length that he has, but I'm not, he at least based on last year, couldn't really say that based on accuracy. And I have pretty good hope for, maybe that was just freshman year. He's a new to college football, and this year he's gonna live up to the potential, or at least get a lot closer to that immense potential he had coming out of high school.
0: I think that is all freshman stuff, right? True freshmen when they're playing at any position, and there's outliers, of course, true freshmen playing at any position are really up against it in their own heads, right? And if you're talking about a guy, a true freshman playing on a defensive line, if you're talking about a true freshman linebacker, if you're talking about a true freshman that is, you don't see a lot of true freshman offensive linemen, so I won't use that example. True freshman running back, right? That guy, probably the first few times he's out on the field, makes the mistake, doesn't do the right thing, doesn't get the handoff if he's the running back, the quarterback doesn't throw the ball his way, and you don't know if he ran the right route or not, right? True freshman kicker is physically a lot less demanding than the rest of football, but mentally is more demanding than a lot of football positions, because you're the freshman kicker and everybody is holding their breath and watching you do their thing. And there is no hiding from that. There's no hiding from the mistakes.

0: There's no moment on the field or in the film session after where you're just like, please don't see my screw up. Please don't see my screw up. Please don't see my screw up. And then you breathe a sigh of relief when they don't, right? Because everyone sees your screw up.
1: He's the starting pitcher on the mound. No one's near the starting pitcher in baseball. He's the penalty kick taker, whatever you call it in soccer. That he's the guy at the free throw line in basketball taking clutch free throws. But that, I mean, like, you're right. There's no more unique position in football probably for that reason. You just can't. He's a tennis player. There's no one else around you. You stick out like a sore thumb, whether you have a lot of success or whether you have a lot of failure or some of both.
0: And Mike, I love you bringing this in on the text line at 877-353-0700 because, you know, you go look at Dylan Curtis's last year. And I think, and the reason I feel confident in saying it's all, that was all about being a freshman, his accuracy issues on field goals, because the stuff that he felt was routine, the stuff that wasn't super high pressure for him, the extra points, he was nails. Program record. He kicked 63 extra points. He was awesome on extra points. And that's because those things are just routine. That's just like a, all right, go out there. That most people are getting up out of their seats and going to the bathroom after the touchdown is scored. Nobody sticks around for the extra point. It's all those hold your breath moments when you're 47 yards away and you see the little flags on top of the goalpost standing straight and you're just like, oh my gosh. I think that he'll be better. I don't think he'll be better. I know he'll be better there. He'll be a lot more comfortable there because everybody is. Going into their second year in the program, going into their second year on the field, even more importantly, there's nothing that can replace experience in any sport, at any spot, but true freshman kicker, that's a big ask. And I'm not letting anyone off the hook. He still should have been more accurate. He should have been better. He's a five-star out of high school for a reason, right? He's a guy, you paid a lot of money for that guy to come and be your kicker for a reason. I also think that there's a balance to be found with saying, all right, I trust you, not only on the extra points, but I believe you can do this on not the long one in a BYU game.
1: Not 55 yards plus or whatever.
0: But on the chip shot in a BYU game, I don't care that it's a BYU game. I trust you.
1: You can make this from 35 to 40 yards. Absolutely.
0: You're sending a message when you tell your kicker, no, we're going to leave it out there. We're going to leave the offense out there. You're sending a message to your kicker, maybe not the first time, because the first time he's just like, oh, cool, we're being aggressive here. When you don't send him out there the third time, you're sending a message to that kicker, right? And no one is immune to that, especially when that message is coming from the head coach. So great, great observation. Great, great question from Mike, 877-353-0700. The position battle that you are most dialed in on during fall camp, which began today, which media availability is probably almost wrapping up right about now. They were projected for 10:45. Actually, I take that back.
1: They might just be getting started.
0: If they were projected for 10:45, it's probably going to get started in 10 minutes.
1: Yeah.
0: If we're being honest.
1: It's that the time that they give us a little inside baseball is like they feel like practice is going to end around then. They've been told that practice will end around then. It's usually, you know, give or take 20, 30 minutes later, sometimes sooner.
0: Derek says the blind side, whichever side that is for Devin, I trust his escapability, but he's got to be able to see it to escape from it. I actually think, Derek, we love your interaction. I actually think that is the thing that's most unique about Dev.
1: Spidey sense.
0: He's
1: baby.
0: Got Spidey sense. He doesn't have to see it to like most quarterbacks do.
1: Spide four. That's us, baby. We're the one who, he said, I'm going to call it Spidey Sense now. And now he's got a whole brand out of it. It's okay. You don't have to give us anything, Devin. We just want to throw it out there.
0: Give me a t-shirt.
1: Yeah.
0: Whatever. By the way, a new Spider-Man movie out in theaters. Any plans to see it? I heard it's really good.
1: Yeah. I don't get to the movies that much, so I don't know when we'll see it. But eventually, I'll see it. I will say this, OC. Finally got to see The Odyssey yesterday.
0: And?
1: Incredible.
0: Okay.
1: I heard mixed results. Mixed reviews. I don't understand the bad reviews after seeing it. It's an incredible movie.
0: 877-353-0700. The football Utah football camp position battle that you are most interested in. One that people are not bringing up, and I think it's because we have grown accustomed to just, you know, at least quality, the safety spot. Okay. I know everyone's like, yeah, Rabbit Evans is back and he's healthy. Okay. All right. Well, and Nate Ritchie's a senior this year. Okay. All right.
1: He's been reliable.
0: Okay.
1: So, you know, not spectacular, but reliable. Yeah.
0: Yeah. Great. So you're just going to tell me that Jackson Benny is a nickel all the time? Because Sharif Shaw doesn't tell us that. Sharif Shaw has designs on a bunch of these other guys with the ability to play that nickel corner spot. So what does that mean for Jackson Benny? You're not keeping him off the field, right? He's got to be on the field. He's one of your best athletes. So where's he going to be? What position is he truly going to be playing? Are you going to have more of a safety rotation, which is a little bit weird, honestly, if it goes that way? Because they really like Nate Tillman also. So what does that mean for Jackson Benny? You're not keeping him off the field, right? He's got to be on the field. He's one of your best athletes. So where is he going to be? What position is he truly going to be playing? Are you going to have more of a safety rotation, which is a little bit weird, honestly, if it goes that way? Because they really like Nate Tillman also. So safety is not as settled as I think a lot of people want it to be, or I think as much as a lot of people kind of take for granted. Because you have positional versatility from several of these guys. Like Nate Ritchie, I think, is as much of a box safety as he is anything. So does that change the way you line things up? Does that change the way that you substitute? And do you do it based on what you think opposing tendencies are? Do you have really three starting safeties or four starting safeties that you're playing some level of guesswork? And Coach Odom is that dude where you're like, all right, you know what? I think they're going to be passing in on these three downs. So let me get my speed, my ball skills. Let me get Rabbit Evans and Jackson Benny. You're out there. And then it's like, okay, you know what? They're running on these two downs. Nate Ritchie, you're going to be out there. And that's not to criticize Nate Ritchie's ball skills or anything like that. I'm just saying, do you play into the strengths of your personnel with substitutions? Or it's like the running back thing. Do you let those guys be out there in a rhythm and doing their thing? And how often in the Big 12 you're going to see fewer nickel packages with this year's schedule than you did last year's schedule? So what does that mean? You're not taking Jackson Benny off the field. Are you having him play corner? Are you having him play nickel? Are you having him be a true, like, center fielder safety? Because you can't not play the guy.
1: He was, for stretches, you could argue, the best defensive player on the team last year, OC, and that's with John Henry Daly on the field dominating. Like,
0: and that's, man, he should have had three more interceptions than he had.
1: Yeah.
0: He dropped three interceptions, right? And that's, look, it ends up being a pass breakup anyway, so it goes in the stat sheet. Obviously, an interception is a much more valuable stat and a much more impactful stat, but, like, he's always where he's supposed to be, it seems. He has the athleticism to run with pretty much everybody at the wide receiver. He can jump with all these guys. It's just, and that's not to say that Nate Ritchie can't, or that Rabbit Evans can't, or that whoever else can't, but the hope is, knock on wood, that you see some rotation that involves Nate Tillman, that involves Rabbit Evans, a healthy version, right? Nate Ritchie could be your next Steve Tate type safety. I don't know. It's the safety spot is not as settled as I think a lot of people are talking about.
1: There are a lot of question marks there. Absolutely. I feel like there's a lot of trust in Rabbit Evans because of the way he's performed when healthy. But he hasn't been healthy all that much. And so it's limited that we've seen him. He's not a guy who's been in the program for this his third year in the program, but I feel like limited reps OC. He's not been a starter for, you know, 3-4 years at this point. So I agree with you. I think there's more question marks there than we want to say. I think getting Derek Odom back on the coaching staff, that's a big reason why it's important that you got an experienced guy who knows the program, who's had success as the safeties coach here at the University of Utah in a golden year in some of the golden years for the Mountain West era, right?
0: And not just team golden years, but safety position golden years. That's something that, like, Rojo Weddle
1: was there, yeah.
0: Casey Evans, Steve Tate. I mean, these guys were all coached by him. You had an all-conference safety basically every year. Joe Dale, these guys were coached by Odom. They were awesome, awesome players.
1: So that can't be understated when you have this much uncertainty. There's some familiarity, but there's still a lot of uncertainty. It's great to have a proven coach like that back in the fold with Derek Odom. And, I mean, it's great to have the head coach be the safety guy, and Morgan Scalley is certainly going to have some eye on the safety room, because just like we always said, Kyle Whittingham's going to always have one eye on the defense, and he's going to have, you know, that eye is going to be in the linebacker room a lot. We said that a lot of times over Witt's tenure. It's the same thing with Morgan Scalley. You got to feel like the safety position will still be a big strength, even with this uncertainty. But you're right. Like, who's it going to be? That's a big question.
0: And as far as the corner rotation, Sharif Shaw doesn't mention James Chenault and J.C. Hart and Rock Caldwell alongside Scooby Davis to make their moms feel good, right? He doesn't drop people's names just so their family is like, oh, look, coach said something about you. He's sending dual messages like, congratulations, I've noticed you, and also I'm watching everything you do now. You're on the radar. Do you want to play? You're on the radar. Are you going to be the guy that forces his way into a starting position, that forces his way into our defensive plans? Because I know your name. You have the traits that I'm looking for. Are you going to be someone I can trust? I mean, they like a lot of the bodies there, but again, who is going to step up and be someone that you play every game? And all of this will be my last point before we take our break. All of this, when you're talking about position battles, was political to some degree before NIL. Coaches always wanted their scholarship guys, their highest rated recruits, to kind of like come through and prove, hey, I know what I'm doing. I know what I'm talking about. I know who I got. But even more so now, the NIL number attached to these individuals is going to have some kind of influence. No matter how much coaches want it to be a pure meritocracy, money still has influence. The same way it used to be just scholarship money that had influence, now the NIL money hyper-focuses that, forces that in a way that even scholarship money wasn't able to in the past. And I don't have the balance sheet. I don't have the salaries in front of me. But we kind of know the guys that are demanding the most, commanding the most, getting the most. Those guys get a little bit extra leash, maybe. Which means from the pure meritocracy standpoint, it's harder and harder and harder to be a Jackson Benny from last year. You should be more and more and more impressed with those guys who insert themselves into a conversation that the books, the bean counters, don't want that person to be in that conversation.

0: position battles that have you intrigued. 877-353-0700. Football camp is back. The Utes practicing this morning. Idaho in 1 month. Gordy Chiesa is going to join us next, talk a little NBA. We've got a junk mail update to get to you before the end of the hour. We've got James Wessling from Big 12 Radio coming on in 30 minutes. 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
5: 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It's trade deadline day in Major League Baseball. 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And in soccer, the U.S. men's national team is keeping their manager. 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

0: Our conversation with our resident NBA guru, Gordy Chiesa, is brought to you by our friends at Aladdin Industries, your Utah Velux dealer. If you're looking for a skylight, now's the time. Gordy Chiesa, welcome to the show again. How are you, sir?
1: Sean, I'm doing well. Thank you.
0: The dust settling on free agency, NBA trades, personnel movement, and we're getting, I think, a really solid idea of who ends up where for this upcoming NBA season. Who helped themselves the most besides the 76ers in getting LeBron?

0: I would say there's a few teeth, but in particular would be the Lakers. How LeBron moved on, but they've done a good job as far as their additions. And so the Lakers, I think, it sounds weird saying the Lakers of all people, but they're vastly underrated. So meaning that the Lakers, who they added in the offseason. First, they added former Jazz man, Colin Sexton, who helped them tremendously. He added Jaden Harden, who's a scorer. They added Matisse Thybulle. They added Zaire Williams. They added Kevon Looney. And besides Walker Kessler. And also Mamba Kalavili. And so the Lakers redirected their efforts, and now obviously the team is Luka Doncic and Austin Reeves. So they did a good job, the Lakers, as far as what they're trying to accomplish, and that's why still be competitive in the West quickly. Also, just by getting Tobias Harris to San Antonio Spurs, they did a good job. So they plugged in a guy that's going to be able to score the ball from outside, rebound in traffic. He's 34 years young. He's been in the playoffs many times already. He'll give another guy to go against the Thunder front line. And also, if they get that far, get that far again, go against Eastern Conference heavyweights.
1: Around the West, we were watching the Warriors closely because there was some idea that maybe LeBron James would have chosen Golden State, and ultimately he doesn't. Golden State extended Draymond Green, and you know, so they're keeping the old crew together to some extent, even if it's with bubblegum and Band-Aids. But Draymond Green back for 1 year, 27.7. Is that the right move for Golden State? Is that a reasonable salary for Draymond Green?
0: It's the right move, not a good salary. 27.7 is that he's declining his skills, and that's a concern. So the Warriors are saying basically we're going to eventually drop down in the standings, but we have Steph Curry. We're not going to do that to our organization. And so this is almost like the last hurrah before they really, truly rebuild. Steph's got 2 more years left in his contract. Draymond signed a 1-year contract. You mentioned a $27.7 million. Remember, Draymond also opted out of it to get them some sort of cap space and timing to try to get LeBron. Once LeBron went to Philadelphia, then he re-signed Draymond for the original contract of $27.7. Jimmy Butler is the elephant in the room. When he's there, he's a talented guy, though moody. And his contract is really a tough one to deal with. The 1 year, next year, meaning this season coming up, the 26-27, he makes $56.8 million. They'd love to move him on, but there's nobody in the NBA would take him with that salary. Maybe, possibly, during a trading deadline, if an elite team needs a small forward and willing to pay half of that salary, possibly. But right now, so the Warriors, they're just treading water. Now, Jazz basketball, hopefully the Jazz will be able to leapfrog the Warriors. And here's the reality. And the Jazz point of view is that the Jazz, they added some good players, plus Darren Peterson is a major talent. And now can they outperform, say, the Warriors, the Mavs, the Clippers, the Trailblazers, the T-Wolves, the Suns? They're all bunched up. All those teams are, can the Jazz go over them by playing better defense and also getting more continuity with their young lineup?
1: The Nuggets have been shopping Peyton Watson around, and apparently that's coming as the timing gets weird. The price seems to be coming down. What sort of market is there going to be for him?
0: It's a dilemma that a lot of teams have. Restricted free agent means simply, for layman's term, that your present team wants you in your organization, but we're not going to bid against ourselves. And so Peyton Watson is this young guy that's really popped out as far in their lineup and has played well, even though he got hurt last season, didn't play in the playoffs, which set them back as far as being knocked out early. And so the Denver Nuggets do not want to overpay dramatically on him. They want him on the team, and no team has bidded on him right now. So now it's a wait-and-see game, who's going to blink first. Now, the Nuggets have the 48 hours. If someone gives him a bid and he accepts it, the Nuggets can match that. So they're waiting for it. Now, the problem is, what about hurt feelings? I know it sounds weird saying in the NBA or professional sports, there's no hurt feeling. These guys are professional. But the answer is yeah. So that if they do re-sign him for less than money, is that what's his mental part of it as far as them going forward? And that's an unbelievable balancing act. There's three guys out there, Sean, right now with the, that are out there. They're all restricted free agents. They're all good players. All three parent teams want them on their team, but there's certain economics of it. Besides Peyton Watson of the Denver Nuggets, that's also Jalen Duren of the Pistons and Benedict Mathurin of the Clippers. And so it's a wait-and-see game. From the player's point of view, are you kidding me? Sign me right now, or I want out of here. And that might happen, but we're not at that point yet. Usually speaking, it's during the month of August because it's much more serious negotiation. Up to that point, everybody's talking friendly. Later on, about a month from now, if not sooner, people are going to act on it as far as either sign and trade or enough is enough. We'll sign you to our terms, not your term, because there's no offer on the player.
1: Victor Wembanyama is getting his own signature shoe line with Nike, a big extension with him and Nike. We're going to have to buy some of these shoes, Gordy. You know, me and you, we both talk about Wemby pretty much every time. Feels like it's appropriate that we have the shoes, you know?
0: Oh, very much. Absolutely. And Wemby, Nike, he's the face of the franchise globally. See, globally. Because he's an iconic figure already. Let's not forget, he's only 22 years old. This is the most amazing thing. He'll turn 23 on next January 4th of 2027. And that's how young this guy is. And so Nike knows that the Olympics are coming up in L.A. in 2028. France is going to be a major player as far as all sports, but especially in basketball. And they want Wemby to be locked up for many, many years in their signature shoe. Even though everyone loves Wemby, his shoe is so big as far as a large foot that people can't relate to it. So it's almost like Steph Curry's the perfect guy that'd be a shoe contractor because people can relate to him because he's smaller status. And the only player that ever made money as far from a company standpoint on a sneaker basically was Michael Jordan. Two players, Michael Jordan and also LeBron James. As far as Nike making money on them versus the player making all the money.
1: Gordy Chiesa for another minute or two here on the Sean O'Connell Show. Another report out there has Wemby hosting most of the San Antonio Spurs, kind of all the staple players with the Spurs in France for some informal team workouts. And was this common practice? Is this common practice? And going back to your coaching days, is this something that you saw guys doing where they'd fly teammates in and put them up somewhere and, hey, let's get a good run? Obviously, it's international now, and this is a headline because it's France, but were these guys getting together in a more formal pattern in the off season?
0: Yeah, very much. Yeah, the answer is in team building and also as far as the workouts. And usually speaking, there's no coaches involved. There might be only, say, one, we'll say, trainer, as far as athletic trainer in case of injury. So it's organized, unorganized, as far as run by either Wemby or, quote, the captains. Next part of it is that the players make so much money, say Wemby-type people, they can fly their teammates in as far as on their costs because, you know, they're making so much money. Usually speaking, when you stay in the States domestically, there's always workouts in California, usually this month, early September, before they go to training camp, and they try to reinforce the team values of what it's going to take for the season to be successful, and also the mental focus of it as far as the, quote, the grind. So it does happen usually in California. Now it's more globally for the players. It's like some of the players now went to Slovenia also with Luka Doncic. And so that's how we've emerged as far as truly a global sport. Last point about that, most times when you're a single guy, you're not married, and you don't have any young children, because most with the players that are, we'll say, just for lack of a better word, early 30s, 30-something years old, most of those people might have children that are entering school, usually, most times in most states, sometime in August. So they're not going overseas because they know that come when practice starts, is that it's going to be a practice starts in the NBA, Sean, on Tuesday, September 29th. And so they know that. So they're going to spend as much time as they can with their young families versus going to go work out in a foreign country.
1: Gordy, how does marriage change NBA players, if it does? Donovan Mitchell.
0: No, the answer is, Sean, absolutely. Okay, it changed you. Look at, you're the classic example. It changed you. It changed James Peterson, a trusted ally. Look at you guys.
1: Yeah.
0: With that said, though, it does.
1: Donovan Mitchell got married.
0: Usually speaking, again, I know there's always an outlier. I get it. But most times when you get married, you know, I'm not being naive, Sean, is that you have a different, slightly lifestyle. You probably are home more, which is good. And you probably, generally speaking, because of your partnership with he or she, whoever it is that you look at you view the world differently, and that you have somebody right next to you through all your ups and downs of being an NBA or NFL player. Because we know it's not a perfect thing where there's so many good moments and not so good moments that your partner or your significant other is going to help you get through those moments mentally and physically. So I'm all for it.
1: How much of Donovan Mitchell's now wife's music have you listened to? Coco Jones, R&B Grammy Award winner and the Grammy Award nominee multiple times over. I haven't listened to a lot of Coco Jones, I don't think.
0: No, I have not, but I'm familiar with it, though. Well, kidding aside, I really am. So I know she is, but I have not listened to her recently. But for Donovan, again, he's 30 years old, Donovan Mitchell. And so it's good for him. He'll probably, as good as he is right now, he'll play better. Now, the problem with a marriage of that magnitude is that both people, usually on both different coasts, one's going to be in the East Coast, one's going to be, generally speaking, on the West Coast, probably in Hollywood. Now, speaking of Donovan Mitchell, for the listeners, he got married this past weekend in Greenwich, Connecticut, and all his teammates were there as far as the Cavaliers, but also Sean was there. I know, Sean, you love this stuff. Bam Adebayo was there of the Heat, Jalen Brunson and Josh Hart of the hated New York Knickerbockers, meaning the Cavs' rival, and Jalen Brown, now the 76ers, they were all there celebrating Donovan's new marriage. So, Sean, the plot thickens.
1: Gordy, what's your list today?
0: My list today, Sean, is absolutely a short list. There's only 8 people on this list, and this is so unbelievable as far as it's almost impossible to do. Here we go. Players who have won an Olympic gold medal, an NBA title, and an NCAA championship. So the trifecta. Only 8 people have done it all time. Number 8, Clyde LaVellet. Helsinki Olympics in 1952. Boston Celtics 2 championships and 1 NCAA championship at Kansas University. Number 7, Quinn Buckner. Olympics Montreal 1976 gold. Boston Celtics 1984. Indiana University 1976 NCAA championships. Number 6, Jerry Lucas. Rome, Italy, 1960. New York Knicks, 1973. Ohio State, 1960. Casey Jones, Melbourne Olympics, 1956. Boston Celtics, 8 titles. University of San Francisco, 2 NCAA championships, 1955 and 56. Number four, his trusted teammate of all time, Bill Russell. Melbourne Olympics, gold medal, 56. Boston Celtics, 11 times in 13 years. University of San Francisco, 2 NCAA titles, 55-56. 3, Anthony Davis, 2012, London Olympics. LA Lakers, 1 championship. Kentucky, 1 championship, 2012. Number 2, Magic Johnson. 1992, Barcelona, Spain, Olympics, L.A. Lakers, five championships, Michigan State, 1979, NCAA title. Number one, Michael Jordan, two gold medals, 84 in L.A., 92 in Barcelona, six championships with the Celtics, and one with North Carolina Tar Heels in 1982. That's it, eight players. But, Sean, is one more guy left out purposely? Because possibly he could do this. Jalen Brunson, NBA title, Knicks, 2026. Villanova title, 2016. And maybe Olympic golds, Sean, possibly in 2028. If one, they win it, and two, he gets selected to be a member.
1: That is Gordy Chiesa's list of the day here on ESPN 700 and 92.1 FM. Gordy, always appreciate your time and your expertise, my friend. Thank you.
0: And Sean, one thing about it, I'm sure happy that you're married.
1: Me too, Gordy. I'm still a mess.
0: Peace out, Sean.
1: I'm still a mess, but imagine what more a mess I would be if not for that.
0: Oh, my.
1: Yikes.
0: Okay.
1: Yikes. Right. You're the man, Gordy. Thank you.
0: Thanks, Sean. Peace out.
1: Victor Wembanyama, new logo, new shoe deal coming out. No images of the shoe are available yet. But Gordy's absolutely right. You basically have to have somebody else model the shoe because the size 22 version of it is going to look weird.
2: Is that why Shaq was never a big shoe mogul? He's been so successful at everything else, right? He had a Shaq brand of shoe.
1: Do you know the story behind Shaq shoes?
2: No.
1: So Shaq initially had a Reebok shoe, if I'm not mistaken. I believe it was Reebok. And his deal would have been like a regular, normal, whatever, $10, $20 million at that time, lucrative deal. And he had a signature shoe. I think they were the big, like, black and white kind of like stripes on them, if I'm not mistaken. And a mom came up to him in, like, I don't know, Walmart or something, and berated him and was just like, "What are you doing? These shoes are $120. Nobody can afford $120 shoes. What are you doing?" And he took it to heart. He was like, "Oh man, I'm really sorry." So he went back to, I believe, Reebok, if I'm not mistaken. I could just look it up, but instead I'm speculating.
2: You're spot on about the black and white. They call them Shaqnosis.
1: Yeah. All right.
2: Reebok.
1: Like, yeah. Okay. Right. And they were, and if I'm not mistaken, to hear Shaq tell it, I think he went back to Reebok. It was just like, "Guys, I can't do it. We're done." Like, you could have the money back. You don't have to make the shoes anymore. And so then he went and manufactured his own Shaq shoe that it was like $50 or less for low-income families. And you could find these shoes in like Payless, Walmart.
2: Yeah.
1: And he sold bunches and bunches of these shoes, but he deliberately, like, sacrificed the cool factor of being partnered with Reebok or Nike.
2: Sacrificed?
1: James, dang it. That was a good one, though. That was a really good one.
2: I do remember this story being told now, OC, after you started talking about it. I'm like, "Oh, yeah, he felt bad about how much they cost for whatever reason and made a more affordable shoe." I had a pair of Shaq shoes from Walmart at one time with the power dunk, yeah, looking like he's going to tear off the backboard.
1: That's exactly. It was like
2: dunk logo.
1: Instead of the Jumpman silhouette, it was like the Shaq ripping down a backboard type silhouette.
2: Yeah.
1: And yeah, that was why he did it.
2: Do you remember Stephon Marbury did the same kind of thing with the Starberry? I had a pair of Starberries.
1: Dude. I had all the Starberries because they were $15.
2: Yeah, I had the red, white, and blue Starberries. I didn't have them for very long. It was probably like a year, like maybe 4 months in, I had a hole in the bottom of my shoe because they were not only that affordable, they were also apparently that cheaply made. Shout out to the Starberry shoes.
1: Did you hear when someone made fun of him for his $20 shoes or whatever?
2: Yeah.
1: His response was, "How many pairs of How many pairs of Kobe's do you think got sold?
2: A lot.
1: And it's a lot.
2: Stephon.
1: He's like, how many pairs of Starberries do you think got sold? And of course, people are like, the American context, they're just like, oh, I don't know. He sold 1 billion pairs of Starberry shoes in China.
2: Yeah, because he had like a nice post NBA career in China, like league MVP career in China. Yeah. That's like cheating, though. Starberry, like you,
1: Stephen Berry's. That was the name in America. He sold 4 million pair.
2: I was one of those pairs. One of the 4 million.
1: That store was so hard to understand when it opened. Like three locations, everything in there was $5, and then they closed like a year later.
2: Yeah,
1: it was like
2: I think I bought mine in San Diego.
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2: on
1: were
2: 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I found myself in a Stephen Berry's, and bought some Starberries.
1: $14.98 for those shoes. Love it. All right, we got to take a break here. 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
2: Let's do the junk mail update.
1: Junk mail next. 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
1: All right, we'll talk a little Big 12 football to start hour number two with James Wessling from Big 12 Radio. That's coming. But a little junk mail update. Devin Dampier and Wayshon Parker have been named to the Maxwell Award watch list. The Maxwell Football Club announced today. All right. Dampier, Big 12 Offensive Newcomer of the Year last year, third-team All-Conference, Manning Award finalist in 2025, 2,180 yards, 22 touchdowns to go with 687 yards on the ground and 7 touchdowns there. He was also the Vegas Bowl MVP, 148 yards and 3 touchdowns, 19-31 for 310 and 2 more scores as Utah beat Nebraska 44-22. Wayshon Parker, also third-team All-Conference last year, and as we have lamented many times, he was just shy. He was 19 yards shy of a 1,000-yard season. He had six touchdowns on 149 carries. He averaged 6 yards a carry, so 3 more carries, and he would have been a 1,000-yard rusher. So Maxwell Award will be announced November 10th. Finalists will be unveiled semifinalists will be November 10th. Finalists will be November 24th, and the winner will be announced on December 10th. So good to see a couple of Utes on the Maxwell Award watch list. We do love a good watch list season where especially the Remington Award, for centers, literally any returning center in the country is put on their watch list. I can't remember if it was last year or the year before that, but there were 70 centers that were put on the preseason watch list. 70. That's more than there are Power Four schools.
2: Oh, hold on. Are you saying that only Power Four players deserve to be on watch lists, OC? Jeez.
1: I was just saying that it means they're really going down the rabbit hole, and they're just like, yes.
2: Okay.
1: The sure. Wyoming center deserves to be on the – he might actually win this award. He's going to be on the watch list.
2: I'm sorry Sean O'Connell hates the Utah State Aggies fans. I'm very sorry.
1: Aggies, by the way, begin fall camp on Wednesday.
2: Shout out.
1: They've got
2: Camp Bronco.
1: They've got a healthy team this year. They were really, really worn down by some late season injuries last year. Late season injuries 2 years ago. So when they started camp, they were already kind of like the walking wounded a little bit. They had some spring ball injuries. They had some late season injuries. This year, the team's healthier. So knock on wood. It is a tough league, the new Pac-12, the reconstituted Pac-12. Oregon State, Washington State, Boise State, Fresno State, all the states.
2: All the states. Mississippi State soon to join them, no doubt.
1: North Dakota State. Tarleton State. Shout out to the Aggies out there. McKay Hillstead being disrespected. Remember the Athletic did their list of all 138 or whatever it was starting quarterbacks in Division I football? And they had him at like 125?
2: Yeah.
1: Uh-uh.
2: Obviously, turnover at the offensive coordinator position. We know about that because it was Kevin McGivin. But experienced quarterback, I feel pretty good about the Aggies. Fall camp starting Wednesday.
1: The Aggies start their season with Idaho State. That'll be September 5th. Then Washington, then Utah, then Troy. You get Troy at home. Man, their first conference game is a trip to Boise State. And then they got Washington State, and then it's Texas State. So if they can get to the end of October sitting around 500, Utah State's going to be in really good shape. They've got Utah, Boise State, and Washington State all in the first half to go with Washington. That's tough.
2: Yeah, that is tough. An aside here, should the new Pac-12's new motto, instead of Conference of Champions, should it just be Go State?
1: You know what they should call themselves? The State 12 Conference.
2: The State 12.
1: The 12 State Conference. How many states are actually in it? Let's find that out. All right. Sean O'Connell Show continues. James Wessling from Big 12 Radio is going to join us next. 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
1: 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All right, Utah football back in camp today. They're a couple days before a lot of teams because, of course, they open their season on a Thursday night. Where are they going to fit in to the Big 12 Conference? Will the schedule be as friendly as we think it is? James Wessling of Big 12 Radio, kind enough to join us to talk about that and much more. James, welcome to the show. How are you?
12: Guys, I'm fantastic. Thank you so much for allowing me to be a part of what you guys do on a daily basis. Super pumped for the season. We are officially in the month of August, and week zero is here in about 26 days. So I am fired up for some college football. I'm so over talking about bills and court cases. I'm ready for these teams to finally take the field.
1: We've learned this in the last several years, like going all the way back to really kind of the COVID mess when you're speculating, you're wondering, you're talking about all these weird motions and courts and contact tracing and all that stuff back in those days, at least. And then football shows up and you're like, this is why we love it. This is the reason that we got into this in the first place. And I'm eager for the same thing, James, because right now the off season, there is no off season really in college sports anymore, but the off season is dominated by those things you're talking about, by the changes that are happening or the changes that are being prevented from happening, or the NIL stuff, or, hey, is this guy have another year of eligibility? And it really pulls away from our love of the sport. But then we get to fall and we get to football and it is football again. And it's just like, oh yeah, these kids are paid, but they're still playing like they played when they were, when they were just getting scholarships. And it's a meaningful reminder that it's still the sport that we want it to be, even if all the stuff around it gets pretty ugly.
12: Totally agree. And I think that narrative can be pushed even stronger than some of the television partners. And I think in this age of social media, everything's just clickbait, for lack of a better term. Like, I remember when I was growing up, the off season meant list season. It meant potential depth chart position battles. It meant injury updates. And it meant recruiting. And then it was always the hypothetical what if game. And I loved that game. I loved looking at an upcoming schedule and thinking about the floor and the ceiling and the backup quarterback or the highly touted running back that didn't get on the field much as a freshman but has 4.4 speed and all the things that you'd hear through the grapevine. Like, that is what used to drive the college football offseason. And now it's all that other stuff you were talking about. So once the games kick off, I do think that fans will kind of reignite that passion. And that's what excites me. It's what excites me about all 16 member institutions in the Big 12. It's what excites me about all the high profile non-conference matchups for the Big 12, because that's going to be huge in terms of the big picture, the narrative, the league pedigree. Ultimately, this is only year 3 of this 16 member institution conference. And 2 years ago, the Big 12 was horrendous in the non-conference. Last year, the league was slightly better, and it jumped the ACC as being the third best conference in college football. All the data, all the non-conference games, when these leagues are actually playing one another versus when they're in league action, said a lot to me about just how dominant each conference is. And the Big 12 held its own last year. So I'm excited to see what year three brings for the league as a whole. When you have teams like Utah playing Arkansas and you have other high profile matchups like an Arizona State and a Texas A&M, a BYU Notre Dame, like that to me is what will move the needle for the Big 12 as a whole.
1: Well, you, like all of us, probably had to do a little bit more work on Utah football as, in terms of developing expectations, because for 21 years, we got to kind of be like, all right, we know what to expect. Solid defense, going to run the ball a bunch. This is what Kyle Whittingham does. Let's see who's got a quarterback. Let's see who his coordinator is. But, you know, there were fewer questions to answer, seemingly, for two decades at Utah football than there are heading into this year. Morgan Scalley's first year, as you're well aware. Got some continuity back at the most important position in quarterback, but a lot of changes everywhere else. So as you take a look outside in at this Utah football program, knowing that the schedule is as soft as you could ask for in this Big 12 conference, what are your expectations? What do you think is the storyline for the Utah football season?
12: Yeah, Utah is really a fascinating case study for me in comparison to everybody in this league, because they're unique in that they have a first-year head coach, but he's a guy that's been on staff for nearly two decades. You have to replace two NFL offensive linemen. They're the only school in the Big 12 that has had two first-round offensive linemen drafted since the early 2010s. And you have to replace five starters up front. So I would say it's different in that last season, Devin Dampier is walking in as like the missing puzzle piece, right? You have this dominant offensive line. You have a whole plethora of running backs. You have this hidden weapon in Bird Ficklin, who's a lightning rod, and I think one of the best backup quarterbacks in the country. And you have some receivers who are solidified, albeit probably not elite. Then you have a dominant defense. Like, that was the Utah summary going into last season. Now it's completely flipped. You have a bunch of really exciting, prolific receivers that are unproven at this level. Then you have five new offensive linemen with tremendous upside, including the highest rated recruit in Utah history in Obot. So you have a lot of question marks there, but your quarterback and your running back combo is as good as anybody in the conference. And then defensively, sure, there's a lot of guys that have been in the program that in the past you just kind of knew would take the next step forward, but they haven't done it under Morgan Scalley. And a lot of guys transferred out, which is very un-Utah-like. So I think in terms of the friendliness of the schedule, as you alluded to, which to me is the number one strength that Utah has going for it, I could see Utah being a double-digit win football team and competing for a Big 12 championship. I could also, if the offensive line doesn't gel, if the defense takes a step back, if Devin Dampier regresses because he doesn't have all that time to drop back in the pocket behind two NFL offensive tackles, and he kind of gets a little turnover prone, at least compared to how elite he was last year with his efficiency, then I could see Utah dropping down to a 6-7-8 win football team. So they're interesting to me because I think they have a really high ceiling. They don't have a lower floor than a lot of other teams in the league, but they do have, on Utah-like, a lot of question marks, I would say, coming into this year.
1: You alluded to one of them, and I started the show today saying, because as camp begins, I want to know what the listeners, what the fans are like, okay, what position battle most intrigues these people in a new era? And you mentioned Kelvin Obot, and my big question is, can he crack the starting lineup? Because he should, right? Highest rated recruit in program history, as you already mentioned. He got a nice NIL package, which, while it maybe shouldn't matter, it does. And you're replacing five starters. So even if he's not going to be your left tackle, which I think is his eventual future in this program as a true freshman, he seems like the kind of body that you have to get out there. What's your thinking on that? And look, I know that, you know, it's a first year head coach in that position, Jordan Gross, who knows the kid very well, that might affect things one way or another. But I look at this and I see what other schools do with their five stars, and what schools in Utah's position, who doesn't get five stars very often, do with their five stars, and you try to get them on the field as much as you can. Do you think we see Kelvin Obot in the starting lineup even week one?
12: I don't know that I project him as a week one starter, but I do think he will be a heavy part of the rotation. And part of that is the fact that, just a personal preference of mine, I am very hesitant to lock in 18-year-old offensive tackles or even offensive linemen. I think it is a position that you have to develop into. And it does happen occasionally, but it happens at programs that don't have the success and the pedigree of a Utah when it comes to offensive line play. Jordan Seaton stepped in and started day one at Colorado. Well, Colorado was a mess offensively. They couldn't run the ball. They haven't been able to run the ball for back-to-back seasons. And while Seaton individually graded out very well, as an 18-year-old, he was kind of an outlier. You look at other programs around the country that don't necessarily land five-star prospects on a regular basis. Others in this league, I would look at Kansas State, who had a five-star tight end that everybody thought would start day one last year, and he barely cracked the rotation. I would lean on, like, Zeroway Williams, I think, is a guy with a tremendous upside, even though he hasn't been on the field a ton. He's a former basketball player, so you know he's incredibly athletic and has good footwork. I look at Cedric Jefferson on the other side of that tackle position, a transfer that I really like for the Utes. So do I think an 18-year-old could be ready to go day one? I mean, I never thought we'd see, like, true freshman wide receivers do what they've done on the national level, like Jeremiah Smith and Ryan Williams. Like, that was so foreign to me, to see Alabama's leading receiver, a 17-year-old kid who's barely 6 foot, like 160 pounds soaking wet. So the game, my point in saying that is college football's kind of entered into this expect the unexpected era. So I shouldn't be shocked if he's starting day one. But just historically, it's pretty rare. It's rare all over the country for these true freshman offensive linemen to be plug-and-play starters and ready in their initial season, week one.
1: The Utah listener is probably not going to like this next part, even though we're the home of the Utes, because I think BYU is in a really, really interesting position this year. They also have a friendly schedule. They bring back a lot more of their production than Utah does from last year. They lost their defensive coordinator, who was massively important to that team, but they replace him with a guy who's been in the fold for a long time in Provo. And, you know, your quarterback's back. Offensive player of the year running back is back. You have multiple starters on both sides of the ball returning, and you were really, really good last year. I have said it, and BYU fans don't like to hear me say this. I've said, if you're not going to win it this year, when are you going to win it? Because, man, it's really shaping up pretty nicely for you. How do you feel about the Cougs?
12: So I like BYU a lot. When we did our preseason Big 12 radio consensus poll, I did not have BYU as the preseason favorite in the league. I still think that title belongs to Texas Tech. My co-host disagreed, and I felt like put together a strong case for BYU. But I do have some concerns. I don't think that they're bulletproof by any means. They've got a really sneaky game October 3rd at TCU. They have to play Notre Dame. We know how good Notre Dame is going to be. And then they play Utah on the road in Salt Lake City. Like, there hasn't been a team win 4 in a row in this series since, what, the early to mid-'80s? And that is a total coin flip game for me, just like it's been the last 2 or 3 years. So BYU, I think, has the more difficult schedule, if I'm even comparing just BYU head-to-head with Utah. And then I'm concerned about the long-term durability of LJ Martin. LJ Martin, remember, he got knocked out last year in the Iowa State game. He wasn't the same after that. He had off-season shoulder surgery. Like, that is an injury that it just takes one pop on that shoulder, and it can be a major setback. And then who are going to be the playmakers at wide receiver? JoJo Phillips, I know they're really high on. Talani Sitake told us at Media Day that he's not concerned at all about the wide receiver position. But again, they have a unique dynamic this year, because last year it was those receivers in that ground game that was kind of helping Bear Bachmeier along. This year, it's the total inverse. This year, it's going to be Bear Bachmeier, who's now the seasoned veteran, even though he's only in year two, trying to bring along those wide receivers to get on his level. I think defensively, they're going to be rock solid. But offensively, I do still think that for them to take the next step, they need more explosive plays. Bear Bachmeier's passing numbers, like all of his metrics on throws beyond 10 or 15 yards, were very mediocre at best. So he needs to improve in that aspect of his game. So there are question marks for them as well that I do think are maybe being a little bit overlooked at this stage heading into the season.
1: There's BYU, Texas Tech, I think, is, like you said, the kind of consensus for most people is the preseason favorite. Some folks have Utah on that same tier. A lot have Utah maybe one tier below. And if it's for the purpose of this conversation, if it's those top three definitively around the top of the power poll, who else deserves to be mentioned? Who else deserves to be in this conversation? Because I don't think there's a big fall off really to even the middle of the league, but is it Arizona that can actually threaten? TCU can hang around. Is it Houston, like a lot of people think it might be? Who is the other team or teams that belong in the conversation for potential conference title challengers?
12: Yeah, I think after Texas Tech, it's more open than people anticipate, or when they're putting their preseason list together from everything I've seen, I think there's a wide range of teams that could compete for a top three finish or even a top two finish. The more I dive into TCU, the more I really like what TCU has done, bringing in a new offensive coordinator that Sonny Dykes is, you know, running around telling people the offense won't look that much different. It will look very different. They're very much going to lean on their ground game. And Jaden Craig is a guy that just, I think, fits that system really well, which is why he ultimately landed at TCU. He had a lot of very, very lucrative offers from power conference schools, and it was ultimately the system that sold him on TCU. And then outside of them, I do like Houston. With Houston, they have some really tough games right out of the gate. They play Texas Tech, you know, early September. They've got one other tough game that eludes me at the moment before they even get into the month of October. And then the thing with Houston, their schedule, like from Halloween on, they have some gnarly road games and some really cold weather climates that I think could potentially trip them up that they didn't have a season ago. The confines were much more friendly last year for Houston late in the year. And then the other team I'd throw into the mix, Arizona, yes. Arizona State, I think, deserves a mention, but also Kansas State. Kansas State and Utah, to me, had the easiest schedules of the contenders that we're talking about. I'm a big fan of what Colin Klein brings to the table and how he plans to unlock Avery Johnson. K-State had five of their six losses. They had a lead in the fourth quarter and really, in most of those, gave away. So I think we would look at K-State in a much different light if they'd even won half of those games and been a 9-3 football team coming into this year versus 6-6. So I would throw them into the conversation as a sleeper team, but I do think it's wide open after what I think Texas Tech is going to be at the top.
1: How are we going to be talking about Colorado midway through this season, end of this season? You know, Deion Sanders is this cult of personality and got a lot of eyeballs on things when he had his own son and when he had a Heisman Trophy winner. And I don't like that roster necessarily, but he's still saying some of the right things. How do you think we end up talking about Colorado?
12: If Colorado plays in a bowl game, it's a huge success for what they're up against. They're the only team in the Big 12 that plays two power conference opponents on the road in the non-conference. Three of their first four games right out of the gate are on the road this season, at Georgia Tech, then they get Weber State, and then they're at Northwestern and at Baylor. Oh, and then after that, they come home for Texas Tech and Utah. It is a brutal schedule for Colorado. And Deion's kind of going through an entire reset. You know, he's got Julian Lewis at quarterback, so they won't have four or five different quarterbacks this season. He's going to be their guy. But he's putting a much stronger emphasis on high school recruiting. He's putting a much stronger emphasis on character guys when it comes to transfers. He's no longer chasing the former four-star and five-star transfers. He's going after the guys that were more productive at lower-level schools, like Danny Scudero, who led the nation in receiving last year, but he did it at San Jose State, and he's only about 5'8" tall. So it to me, that's going to take some time in Boulder. I don't know that year one they're a 7 or an 8-win football team. But I think with the way last year finished, even snipping a bowl game and competing late in the season against the Arizona States and the Houstons, two of their November opponents, would be a step in the right direction for what is almost, in a lot of ways, a complete like reset in Boulder.
1: Is the Big 12 a one-bid league in the upcoming college football playoff?
12: Depends how that BYU-Notre Dame game goes. If BYU can upset Notre Dame, if BYU can hang with Notre Dame, like all eyes are going to be on that contest. And the College Football Playoff Committee and the television partners, ESPN included, at the top of that list. What I have seen the last 2 years has been so much, for lack of a better term, propaganda and narrative surrounding these teams that get selected. I think that is a monster game for the league to show that it belongs on that stage against that level of competition. So it's huge. And I'm not saying that's even the game that swings BYU one way or the other necessarily, but these non-conference high-profile matchups do make a difference. And so if that game goes in favor of that particular Big 12 school, I think it helps everybody in this conference. But to get two teams in, if there's a 10-2 team with a loss in the Big 12 championship game, they won't be in the college football playoff because that's what we had last year. And until I see something different, I lean towards no. But if Texas Tech's undefeated, or if there's two teams that in the regular season at 11-1, then potentially we could see two bids. 11 would be the number for me. A 10-2 team, or an 11-2 team that has two losses to the same opponent like BYU did last year, I don't think the Big 12 gets two in.
1: Speaking of Texas Tech, you think Will Hammond's going to be ready to go week one like Coach keeps alluding to?
12: Yes, full stop. There's no doubt in my mind. We talked to Will Hammond one-on-one week before last. He was very direct in saying that he will be the week one starter. Joey McGuire has said he will be the week one starter. He's coming off a torn ACL, and he has already set a personal best top speed in just his preseason drills and everything that he's going through. He's got like a private quarterback's coach and trainer that he's working with on a regular basis. That kid, there's no doubt in my mind he'll be on the field. I don't know how many snaps. I don't know how many quarters. But I do strongly believe Will Hammond will be on the field week one against Abilene Christian.
1: Love it. James, thanks for your time today. Tell Ari you said hi, all right?
12: I will. Thank you guys, man. This was fun. We'll do it again, hopefully.
1: We will. That's James Wessling, Big 12 Today on TuneIn Radio. And, yes, he does get to hang out with our guy Ari Temkin and talk a little Big 12 football, which – is right around the corner now, less than a month away from the week zero games, and we are a month away from Utah opening its season against Idaho on a Thursday night. Daily Dump is coming next. One of the all-time great rivalries in college football that had gone away is coming back, but maybe not till 2030. Still, we're going to talk about it and much more in the Daily Dump brought to you by Valley Plumbing. 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
2: 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In soccer, Mauricio Pochettino is returning to coach the U.S. men's national team. His new deal runs through the 2030 World Cup. And in baseball, the trade deadline is at 4 p.m. today. We'll have reaction and breakdowns of the trades throughout the day. 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
1: 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Just look for the truck with the duck.
3: You've seen the vans, you've seen the trucks driving around. Yellow van, little red stripe on the bottom. 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Hey, Rob.
4: Hey, how you doing?
3: Good. How are you, man?
4: Fantastic. I wish I was the brains behind the operation, but I'm just the good-looking one. That's all.
3: the face only. 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Last time we had you in, you were doing you had a bunch of homework going on because you were testing for all of your certifications, all your stuff in the HVAC side, because plumber by trade,
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3: Came up in that world, business owner, though, and you added the HVAC. 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
4: Yeah, I want to be a backup if needed. You know, with the plumbing side, I can always be a backup. With excavation, I can back them up. HVAC, I have no idea. So if they need help, I can't help. But I'm hoping if I can retain a little bit of this stuff, because I'm getting kind of old and school is not my thing. Hopefully I can help. Maybe change a furnace filter or something.
3: We are Utah starts football camp today.
4: Oh man.
3: BYU starts in a couple of days. Football season is back. Utah State in action on Wednesday, at least in action for practice on Wednesday. Football season is back. NFL teams are in camp. We made it. We made it through the long hot summer.
4: We did. And, you know, it still brings back bad memories. I grew up in Las Vegas, and we had two-a-days. That was hot. That was really hot.
3: I can't even imagine. And that's in the days before indoor practice facilities and all that kind of stuff.
4: We all drank from the same pipe that just sprayed up in the air, you know, before cooties and all that stuff. Yeah. Oh, man, I can't imagine. I would, yeah. I'm glad that's over.

0: 2 days aren't even allowed anymore. Like,
1: oh, really?
0: You can't even do it anymore.
1: And they're probably indoor, aren't they?
0: A lot of them are going to be indoor. Coaches still do what they can to try and toughen guys up and stuff. I was talking to a college football coach yesterday, and he was talking about like the mind games you have to play with the players to like get them to stay motivated and stuff. And hey, we got a grind here for 2 weeks, but then during camp we might throw like a water park day in there, like a movie day in there. I'm like, man, it's just different than it used to be.
1: Absolutely. It was, you either came or you were gone.
0: Just simple.
1: Yes.
0: Back in those days. Let's talk about Valley Plumbing Heating and Cooling though. The plumbing stuff I imagine is pretty consistent.
1: Yeah.
0: The excavation, I've seen the truck with the duck. I've seen the little skid steers and the backhoes and all that stuff in my own neighborhood. So I know that this is a big part of the business now.
1: Yeah. Yeah, and you know, both of those are pretty consistent. We have little ups and downs with excavation. You know, if we had a really bad winter, when things thaw out, finally, you get some water lines breaking. Of course, we didn't really have a winter this year. So it's been just consistent. But HVAC is obviously the one that's just huge. You know, certain times of the year when we all have our doors and windows open, we are just dead, have nothing to do. But this time of year where it's consistently, you know, around 100 or more, it is just, we can't keep up.
0: Well, we've had record-breaking temperatures. I mean, since the last time you came in, literally the hottest day on record in Salt Lake City hit 109 degrees here.
1: Yeah, and not to mention what? They had records of the hottest low?
0: Yeah, the highest highs, the highest lows. My wife told me yesterday, I think, we're 10 degrees above average for this time of year or something. Yeah. So I imagine the phone's ringing off the hook for the HVAC.
1: Considering, you know, normally most people's heating and air conditioning systems, they finally get caught up about, you know, midnight. But now, is it ever getting caught up? Sure. Or is it just constantly running? You know, so you're putting all that extra stress on that thing.
0: Well, look, even here in the studio, it's no coincidence, ladies and gentlemen, that when we brought on Valley Plumbing, suddenly the air conditioner in this building works. Like, Rob and company, it's good karma or it's whatever.
1: Yes, absolutely. Just magic.
0: 801-341-4222. Right now, if I've got a broke down air conditioner and it's 100 degrees outside, how quickly can you get somebody to help me out?
1: We can usually get there same day. We understand that being hot is just not. Yeah, it's very unpleasant. And we all have families. I have a wife and four daughters. I understand what they would be like if it was 90 to 100 degrees in the house.
0: I got three daughters, so you and I are in similar boats in that regard.
1: Whatever it takes, get that air conditioning.
0: And that's one of the beauties of Valley Plumbing, Heating, and HVAC is like, the business is growing, but you still run it. It's a family business still.
1: It is.
0: You know that this is like, there's a people element to this. Yes, you've got the, you know, you're making money, you're doing business the right way, but hey, I got a leak. I need to get this thing fixed right now. I cannot have another night sleepless because everyone's sweating their butts off in my house.
1: Yeah.
0: So the urgency's there from your end of the business.
1: Absolutely. And we even have backup systems. If you decide you want a new system and it takes a day to get it installed, we have backup systems that we can put in your home to give you some air conditioning until we fix or replace your system. Because we understand, you know, yes, it may not cool your entire house, but it's going to give you a room or two of cold.
0: And if you've got a plumbing problem, they got to shut the water off for a while. Well, Rob is going to make sure that's done quickly because, again, that's a dad with four daughters. You don't want the water shut off in your house in a place like that.
1: The second you say the water's going off, everybody has to go to the bathroom.
0: Everyone's got to go. Now. Everyone's got to wash their hair that minute. Everyone's got to take a shower right exactly then. Drain cleaning, clogged sinks, clogged showers, burst pipes, water line, sewer line. I mean, you really can handle it all.
1: Yep. We pretty much do anything to do with heating and air conditioning and plumbing. We will help you with whatever you need.
0: So people who are, if you're experiencing something on the HVAC side right now, it's, oh my air conditioner, there's an issue with my air conditioner, but also the furnace plays in, right? Yeah. That actually happened for us last year where, and then it sounded like there was a lawnmower running in my furnace room and that's what we actually had to replace. So
1: yeah, the blower go bad, correct?
0: That's right.
1: Yeah.
0: So when when they come out to check the unit outside, you know what? Tell the truck with the duck, have them come downstairs, have them go into that furnace room, have them go into that utility room and make sure everything's working down there, because you don't want to head into November, which is right around the corner, and then have a furnace problem also.
1: Correct. We're going to look through the whole system, making sure everything's working, making sure you're not going to run into any more issues. We'll give you some options. So whatever you need.
0: So test it out. All right. 801-341-4222. Be like, hey, I got this issue, but I'm also thinking about that tankless water heater. I'm also thinking about maybe upgrading my air conditioner because it's not able to keep up with this crazy stuff.
1: Yeah.
0: I promise you, the truck with the duck, Valley Plumbing, Heating, and Cooling, they can handle all of it, really, in your home systems. 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
1: And let me tell you, that tankless water heater, I wasn't a big fan of them at first. 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I have yet to take a cold shower. Before, it was just consistent. You know, the 50 gallons ran out, usually on the first daughter. 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So with the tankless, it's great.
0: 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Rob, thanks for coming in.
1: Hey, thanks for having me.
0: Great stuff as always. And yes, we will get to the sports stories in the Daily Dump on the Sean O'Connell Show, ESPN 700, 92.1 FM.
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0: All right, maybe my biggest complaint with the changes in college football, with realignment, with scheduling changes, conferences growing and saying, no, you got to play 9. And people saying, oh, well, I got to protect my record, though. Maybe my biggest complaint, and you've heard me say it many times, has been a disregard for historic rivalries in a lot of cases. Now, I applaud any school, any university, any pair of universities that acknowledges that especially non-conference rivalries should continue, should be preserved. Last year, we had the big fight between USC and Notre Dame, both pointing fingers at each other, saying, no, that's your fault that we have canceled the rivalry. We're not going to play it. Everyone kind of settled on the fact that USC and Lincoln Riley were scared. And you know what? That's probably the case because, of course.
12: I mean, we're in the Big Ten now, right? We already have such a tough schedule. It doesn't make sense for us to play a meaningless game against Notre Dame.
0: And Notre Dame, USC is one of the great rivalries in all of college football. Well, it's coming back. 2030 and beyond, a 4-year extension of the rivalry. A good start. It should be played every single year. But USC Notre Dame is back on in 2030. And we can all celebrate that. I'm going to criticize it when it goes away. To be fair, I should at least acknowledge when the right thing is done and they bring it back. Now, there is a sacrifice being made here because it will end a home-and-home matchup with Indiana on Notre Dame's schedule. And that, of course, is an in-state game that, as many as 2 years ago, didn't matter at all. But now Indiana is a powerhouse somehow. 4-game series, back-to-back season openers. And this is another reason why I like it. Because I have said the right way to make sure that these rivalry games are treated the way that they should be treated, even if the college football playoff expands further. And then you start worrying about, well, what about the conference rivalry games? What about, like, Georgia, Florida? And what about BYU, Utah? And what about, like, if you're getting to the end of the season, you've already sort of secured your position in an upcoming college football playoff. Are you now going to, you're going to half-ass your way in a rivalry game, in an in-state rivalry? Are you going to rest people or protect injuries or whatever in an in-state rivalry game, which would be a travesty of the highest order for the legacy of any school and any coach and any member of those rosters? The way you guarantee that won't happen is you say, you know what? We're flipping the season on its head and rivalry week is in week 1. It's the only way to guarantee that you're going to play this game and you're going to take this game seriously. It's going to be week 1. And a lot of coaches are going to hate that. A lot of people want a tune-up game before they play an emotional game like that. at the end of the day, you have to do what you can to preserve it, even if it means that both teams are not 100% themselves. So Notre Dame USC opening the season twice. I mean, that is, remember how we went through the schedule for the upcoming opening weekend? And we talked about, I complained about, because you find me complaining a lot. The week one, not week zero, week one games. So Saturday, September 5th, there's not like a ton of headliners here. There are very few blockbuster matchups.
12: What would you say biggest matchup stands out to you? Is it Ohio State, Texas, or is that week two?
0: Clemson LSU is a big one.
12: That's right. Clemson LSU.
0: Clemson LSU is probably the headliner.
12: I think Ohio State, Texas is week one as well.
0: Where is it? I could just have scrolled past it.
12: Early season, anyway. I'll check it out.
0: No, it's Texas State, Texas.
12: Okay, so that must be week two one then.
0: So okay. September 5th, there's the week zero games that are coming up August 29th, and there's no real headliner there. North Carolina TCU is the best one of the week zero games.
12: Yeah, that's the...
0: That's at Aviva Stadium in Dublin.
12: The Dublin game, yeah.
0: Yes. The Thursday night games, Utah playing Idaho. Colorado Georgia Tech is the best game there.
12: Yeah. And that's, eh.
0: Friday night, you have Miami Stanford. You have Fresno State USC. But you're noticing a trend here. I'm not giving you any like, oh, mama. Yeah. Miami, that's Stanford. A hard ticket to get.
12: Miami-Stanford national championship preview, question mark? No. Yeah, Ohio State-Texas is week two, September 12th. So, yeah, that was the matchup in week one last year. So that's a bummer that we don't have that week one this year.
0: So your best games in week one this year are Baylor-Auburn.
12: Which, yeah.
0: Tulane-Duke, which, all respect to Boise State, but Boise State at Oregon, I'll watch it. Yeah. I will be intrigued by that, but that's not appointment viewing for the average college football fan, right?
12: The Oregon team is loaded. We'll talk with Jeff Schwartz more about that tomorrow, no doubt.
0: They're really good.
12: Like, as good as Boise State always is at the group of five, now group of six level, I don't know if they're going to be able to hang with this Oregon team. It's a loaded team.
0: Clemson LSU is the primetime ABC game. That's like the big dog.
12: That was a huge one last year too. Both ranked in the top 10 to start the season last year. Ended up, Clemson was a lot worse than that to end the season. LSU was too, I guess. So that, hopefully that ends up being the blockbuster that we think it will be as we get late season. Like, oh yeah, that was a heavyweight matchup.
0: UCLA Cal for the late game, the Pac-12 after dark game.
12: Okay.
0: All right.
12: Big 10 after dark.
0: Big 10 after dark.
12: Big 10 ACC after dark.
0: Because it's opening weekend, you have some Sunday games. The Apple Cup. See okay. What we're doing here? The Apple Cup is being played on Sunday, September 6th.
12: All right.
0: Wisconsin-Notre Dame.
12: We'll see how good Wisconsin is.
0: And then the Monday game is SMU-Florida State. So that whole weekend, I didn't give you just one Saturday. I'm giving you the whole weekend of opening weekend. There's not a single game on there that gets you more excited than a USC Notre Dame opening weekend game.
12: Absolutely.
0: Like, that's as good as...
12: Yeah, we'll see how good Wisconsin is.
0: And then the Monday game is SMU. Some Sunday games. The Apple Cup. See okay. What we're doing here? The Apple Cup is being played on Sunday, September 6th.
12: All right.
0: Wisconsin-Notre Dame, one Saturday. I'm giving you the whole weekend of opening weekend. There's not a single game on there that gets you more excited than a USC-Notre Dame opening weekend game.
12: Absolutely.
0: Like, that's as good as it gets, man. And I'm glad that they're bringing it back. We'll have to wait until 2030 before we really celebrate it. But coaches, don't complain. Conferences, don't complain. Nobody complain. Here's what we're going to do. We are going to start the season with a big, fat, honking game like Ohio State, Texas, like Oregon versus Alabama, like USC Notre Dame, whatever. Just throw it out there, hit it right, and then if you have to give an extra bye as like a compensatory thing, fine.
12: By the way,
0: USC Notre Dame is back.
12: Week one is late this year, OC, because it's always Labor Day weekend, and we're like a week later than it feels like it usually is.
0: Yeah,
12: because the last day of August happens to be a Monday, so we were one day off of September 1st being Labor Day, and that's. You know, end of August is what I think of as Labor Day weekend. Typically, if we're like a week later than that, this is a late start to the college football season.
0: So Labor Day this year is September 6th or whatever.
12: I think it's the 7th.
0: September 7th. Yeah. The Monday. Yikes.
12: So this is why, like, that's why August 29th, you see, that's week zero. That's typically week one. Well, it's a week later this year.
0: J.J. Watt is now a friend of the station because he did an interview with Spence Checkets. We can say that, right?
12: Oh, yeah. Friend of the station.
0: J.J. Watt is set to replace Tony Romo in the booth because Tony Romo's been arrested. He has had a DUI situation he's got to work through and deal with.
12: Oh, really?
0: It's a PR nightmare for anyone. Yeah. So J.J. Watt is going to replace him in the booth.
12: They say for the time being.
0: Yeah.
12: So they're leaving it open to, hey, if Tony gets things in order here, maybe he'll join Jim Nantz during the season. I'm not holding my breath for that. J.J. Watt leaving other friend of the station, Ian Eagle, to team up with Jim Nantz on the CBS booth.
0: Mm. Mm. So there's that. Good luck to Tony getting all this stuff worked out. That's you never like to see any human going through that kind of thing, and you don't like to see people having to deal with that, but you do have to deal with it.
12: JJ's really good, by the way. He's quickly become a really good game analyst. I don't know if Tony is going to get his job back.
0: Which, by the way, JJ Watt played the wrong position to know that much about football. It's respect to all of you pass rushers out there, all you defensive linemen out there. D linemen have to know the least about football compared to everyone else who plays. Well, punters.
12: Right? Yeah, besides the specialists, we'll say, yeah.
0: I'm sure a long snapper doesn't need to know a dang thing, but D linemen can get away with not really knowing what anyone else's job is.
12: Because they're on the front line. The safeties like Eric Weddle, you're like, oh, that makes sense. He knows so much about football. He's literally the last line of defense.
0: There's a lot of D linemen out there. It's like see ball, get ball. Even like super high level guys at the top, where you just don't know. If you ask J.J. Watt, though, all right, this is the call. What are you doing? He knows what he's doing. What are your linebackers doing? He knows that. What are your safeties doing? What are the corners doing? He knows all of that. He's a student of the game of football when a lot of pass rushers, a lot of specialists in that regard don't really have to be. So it's admirable. Good for him. I encourage you. We're not going to play any of them here, and we're going to try to stay on clock so we can get to Tony Jones on time. But I encourage all of you to go find message board content of Big Ten Media Days and former Utah head coach Kyle Whittingham basically trying to calm down the Michigan-Ohio State rivalry. Just chef's kiss.
12: Which is, it's hilarious in some ways. As someone who's a fan of the rivalry, I'm not with the crazy maniacs. They're like, how dare you, Kyle Whittingham, say they should be nice to each other. But it's also just hilarious. It's like, you're not going to get any fan of that rivalry on board with you. But also, talking about this off air with some people here at the station, OC, this morning, Whit, we know this a long time ago, got over the I care what people's reaction is to things that I've said. So he just, that's how he feels. He doesn't care if you disagree and think he's an idiot.
0: I love a good tone deaf statement from a coach, especially a brand new head coach. And obviously the circumstances here make you like chuckle about it even more. But go take a look at it. Just, and more importantly, the reaction to it. He made the grave mistake of saying he actually thinks Ryan Day is a good person. You don't compliment the opposing head coach before you've even coached a game. Relax. It'll be Tony Jones and Zach Moss in hour number three, but a reminder to all of you out there, Advanced Window Products wants to get you on the schedule right now. 801-850-9100 for $2,500 off 10 windows or more. 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Tony Jones joins us next. He is now going to be covering LeBron James's team all the time. We'll talk about that, the upcoming college football season, the upcoming NFL season. 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
0: Some breaking news here. James is not going to pay attention to the rest of the show because his Boston Red Sox just acquired all-star catcher Adley Rutschman from the Orioles. The former Oregon State Beaver is now a Red Sox. So, James just, I guess, takes the rest of the show off, which is only 54 minutes or so.
12: I'll see you later. See you guys tomorrow.
0: Our next guest is covering the Philadelphia 76ers now after he abandoned us. Actually, I think he might be living in Philly, but maybe he's flying a helicopter into work each day, which may or may not be the LeBron James plan. Tony Jones of The Athletic, kind enough to join us. Tony, welcome back to the show. How are you?
18: I mean, I'm still like on abandoned, the word abandoned. What, how did that happen?
0: Well, you took another opportunity, and instead of celebrating your accomplishment in life, we took the tack of feeling abandoned and feeling like it should have been all about us, and you left us in the dust. So that's where abandoned came from.
18: I love you guys so much, and you know this.
0: We just miss you. That's all. But
18: I miss you too, bro.
0: In seriousness, obviously, great opportunity, pretty cool thing. And now, right, you've been covering LeBron James's career because he's LeBron James, and you're a sports reporter and an NBA guy specifically. And now you're in LeBron James's city, on LeBron James's duty, basically. What do you anticipate? What do you think? Like, we haven't talked since he made the decision to join Philadelphia. I want you to unpack your reaction to the fact that not only is LeBron a Philadelphia 76er, but now you'll be covering LeBron on a very regular basis.
18: So I talked to a source close to the situation on the day that he signed. And, you know, we talked for about 20 minutes, you know, just kind of going back and forth on the landscape. And then, you know, we were about to get off the phone. And the source says to me, Tony, I hope you're ready because the circus is coming to town. And I was just like, wow, that's like the perfect encapsulation of where it's going to be. I mean, it's going to be, you know, James asked me kind of, you know, what I was expecting. And, you know, and I said to James, I said, you know, it's probably, you know, it's going to be like any other beat, but, you know, probably a little bit more eyes on it. But it's kind of going to be box office wherever they go, right? Like LeBron James and Joel Embiid and Jaylen Brown are on the same team. And oh, by the way, Tyrese Maxey and you know, one of the best three rookies in the league last year, and Vijay Eskom are also on the team as well. So, you know, it's going to be one of those things where every arena is full. Obviously, you know, LeBron brings eyes. You know, I don't think it's going to be a farewell tour because I expect LeBron to get 2 years out of this. But it's going to be really interesting, you know, no matter where the Sixers go. And you can already see in Philadelphia, you know, when I got to town last year, I mean, this was an Eagles town. And over the last 3 or 4 weeks, you know, you listen to the radio shows and you listen to the talk shows. This is turning back into a Sixers town. So it's been actually kind of really interesting to see all of that stuff unfold in real time.
0: So LeBron has obviously earned the right. He gets to do whatever he wants, go wherever he wants. His legacy is intact and secure, basically, no matter what happens, barring anything absolutely outlandish and insane. I was surprised that the decision was made to join a team that feels, in my opinion, dependent on a guy who's so injury prone. Joel Embiid is such a big piece of what they are going to do, even if they have LeBron James in the fold. He's such a huge piece of it, and he's available 50% of the time. That's his career record. He's there for 50% of his games. To me, I was like, I didn't think LeBron James would take that risk at this point in his career. How big a risk is it? Am I over-indexing there?
18: Well, there are two other All-NBA players in the starting lineup that are not named Joel Embiid right now, in Jaylen Brown and Tyrese Maxey. Both of those guys were All-NBA guys. Both of those guys averaged 28 a game last year. You know, I don't know what this weird obsession was or has been with people trying to question exactly how good Jaylen Brown is, but he's really, really, really good. Obviously this was well before, you know, anybody had any inkling that Jaylen Brown would end up in Philadelphia. I voted Jaylen Brown number two on my MVP ballot for last year. I thought he was that good. He averaged 28 points, 6 rebounds, 5 assists a game. He was the driving force behind a team that did not have Jason Tatum in winning 54 games and finishing second in the Eastern Conference. He's one of the best small forwards in the world. And Tyrese Maxey is one of the best point guards in the world. So I'm not saying that Philadelphia doesn't need Joel Embiid to win a championship. I actually think they do. But what they don't need at this point is Joel Embiid to play any regular season games. If Joel Embiid played zero regular season games, this team could still win 55 games. That's how good Tyrese Maxey, Joel Embiid, and LeBron James can be with the depth that they have around those guys. So, you know, Joel Embiid went from, at least in the regular season, a real need. He was obviously a need last year, a necessity, to a luxury. And I think that that's what the Jaylen Brown trade does for the Sixers, as well as getting LeBron James. I do think that if, you know, the Sixers are going to, you know, beat the San Antonio Spurs or the Oklahoma City Thunder or even the Los Angeles Lakers 4 times in a series, if they should get out of the Eastern Conference, they're going to need Joel Embiid to do it, because they're going to need that kind of half-court scoring that Joel Embiid provide. But they don't really need him in the regular season right now. So, and I think that that's the biggest thing that getting somebody like Jaylen Brown does for the Sixers.
0: Tony Jones is our guest here, talking right now a little NBA basketball. Maybe I'll pick his brain about some NFL stuff coming up here in a second. But, okay, so Philadelphia obviously helped themselves a lot this offseason, and they did it without having to spend a lot, without having to sacrifice a lot. Who else impressed you with their roster construction in this cycle?
18: Assuming that the Kawhi Leonard trade goes through, I mean, I really love what Toronto did. You know, I really liked what the Los Angeles Lakers did in getting Walker Kessler's. I apologize to Jazz fans. I obviously really like what the Jazz did in the return for Walker Kessler trade. And I thought that the Jazz made a great, you know, if not obvious, picking Darren Peterson. So I like what they did as well. But I really like, you know, just the Eastern Conference as a whole. I think that this is going to be the first year in eons, probably 30 years, where I could probably say that the Eastern Conference on the whole, on the collective, is better than the Western Conference. You can argue that the top two teams in the league are in the Western Conference. I would probably argue against that, being that the New York Knicks are the reigning NBA champions. But I think that the East, for, you know, the first time in forever, has better depth than the West.
0: Is there a new contender in the East, a new one, somebody that wasn't in that conversation last year but belongs in it in this upcoming season?
18: Yeah, for sure. Philadelphia, that's number one. Because they didn't belong in that conversation last year, but they certainly belong in this conversation this year. I go back to the Kawhi Leonard trade. If that goes through and Toronto compare Kawhi Leonard with Scottie Barnes, that's a killer, just an absolutely killer forward duo. And, you know, and I think that they belong in that conversation as well. I would, you know, look at Atlanta, you know, just with the depth and some of the moves that they've made, you know, they're going to be in the conversation. But, you know, if you look up and down the Eastern Conference, I mean, you know, the Knicks, the Sixers, the Raptors, you know, the Celtics are still going to be really good. The Cavaliers are still going to be really good. You know, I think Orlando, you know, getting Sweeney, I think that that's going to be an upgrade in coaching. And I think that they're going to be better than they were last year, or certainly more consistent. I just think up and down the Eastern Conference, it's littered with good teams who have the chance to do a lot of really good things if things go their way.
0: You've alluded to it twice now. If the Kawhi Leonard trade goes through and Toronto can end up with him, what does your gut tell you about the likelihood of that going through all the way?
18: I think it'll end up going through. I think like the rest of the league, I hold the sentiment that I just wish the NBA or whoever the powers to be in that situation, finish their business once and for all, so that, you know, some things can start to move, because I do believe Peyton Watson's situation is held up, because of that. I do believe, that Benedict Mathurin's situation, is held up in some respects because of that as well. You know, so I just really wish, you know, that, you know, whoever, is running that, you know, investigation, you know, that they finish up, so, you know, that the rest of the league and the Clippers can finish their business once and for all.
0: Victor Wembanyama is hosting a bunch of his Spurs teammates in France right now. And, you know, you read the articles and there's a lot of conversations about what great leadership he's showing despite his youth. And he's an alien. This guy's going to be the future. He already is the president of the NBA. He's going to be the future of the NBA, I think, for a while. He did not show his best self necessarily, his best player self in the finals. And I think that's totally normal. You and I have talked about it already. What do you need to see him doing this offseason? And maybe this is it to make you feel like the next version, this upcoming season, if he's able to get back there, Victor Wembanyama will be able to play more of a clutch version of basketball, be the best version of himself, and maybe take home a championship.
18: You know, I think that he got what he needed, which is a real dose of humility. And I think that's one of the biggest things that he needs to take into next season, because I thought it was fairly obvious that neither he or the Spurs took the Knicks seriously. And the Knicks, in turn, kicked their behinds. And, you know, you could say that, oh, well, the Spurs had, you know, double-digit leads in the first quarters, you know, in every game. Well, you know, NBA games are 48 minutes long, not 12 minutes long. And over 48 minutes, the Knicks were by far the better team because they won the series in five games. I don't think that Victor Wembanyama showed the New York Knicks anywhere close to the respect that he showed the Oklahoma City Thunder. And I thought the Knicks had a real chance to win the series. I always thought that they had a chance to beat either the Thunder or the Spurs. But I thought they had a real chance to win the series the minute that the Spurs won the Thunder series and Victor Wembanyama was on national TV, you know, basically boo-hooing and crying real tears. And my first thought when I saw that, and I saw that celebration, you know, because you're allowed a celebration when you get to the NBA Finals. But when I saw, you know, the tears and the hugging and the we did it and all of that stuff, my first reaction was, do these guys and does Victor Wembanyama know that they have another series to play? And that's when I realized that the Knicks had a real chance to win that series. And they didn't approach the Knicks with the appropriate level of fear, the appropriate level of respect. I think there were always basketball players, football players. I think coaches always preach to us, you got to have an appropriate level of fear for your opponent. And Victor Wembanyama did not have an appropriate level of fear for, you know, Karl Anthony Towns or Mitchell Robinson or anybody on that Knicks team. And the Knicks took it to him for five games. And I think that, you know, the next level in his step of maturation is to have that appropriate level of fear and to know that, you know, to know that a championship is not won according to Twitter or according to social media or according to the betting sites. Championships are won on the court. And I think that if Victor Wembanyama realizes that and goes into next season and beyond with that mindset, then he's going to be that much closer to winning a championship than he was this year.
0: Where do Donovan Mitchell and Coco Jones rank in the NBA power couple stratosphere?
18: I would say pretty high because Donovan did really well for himself with Coco Jones because that is a very nice young woman that he married. And, you know, and I think that he chose well, and, you know, and this has been heading that way for a couple of years. You know, it was one of those things where Donovan was smitten by her really early and just kind of shut it all down and said, this is the woman that I'm going to marry. And obviously, you know, from Coco's perspective, Donovan is one of the best players in the league and, you know, one of the best shooting guards in the league. And I think that she did well for herself as well.
0: I asked Gordy Chiesa this earlier, how players getting married changes their basketball. And obviously that's a broad spectrum, but for somebody like Donovan, who you're pretty familiar with, will there be any effect on how he actually plays or the way he conducts his off-season life in a meaningful way that we'll notice on court?
18: No, not at all. I think that, you know, Donovan is he's always been a worker, and he's always been, you know, somebody who's continued to evolve as a basketball player and continue to evolve his skill level. And, you know, I think that he's going to continue to do that. You know, and the most thing for him is that, you know, he wants to win a championship. I mean, I asked him, I said, you know, how long do you think that you're going to play? I asked him this last year. And he said, you know, it depends on if I win one. If I win one, you know, I could be done, you know, by 35, 36 years old. But, you know, if I don't win one, I got to play and I got to find a way to win one. So, you know, I think that Donovan is driven by success, and he's driven by competition. And I think that none of those are going to change, you know, just because he got married.
0: How are you feeling about your Commanders?
18: Not good, man. You know, our number two wide receiver is Luke McCaffrey at the moment. So, you know, all apologies to Luke McCaffrey, because, you know, I'm sure he's a great young man. But he's a number four at best. And, you know, the same issues that we ended the season with Jaden Daniels are the same issues that we have right now as the season is starting up. I do really like Sonny Styles, but I really wanted Tyson. I really wanted us to draft Tyson because, you know, I just thought that we really needed a number one. And, you know, I thought that Terry McLaurin would be better served being a number two. And he's still our number one. And I love Scary Terry as much as the next person. But, I think he's a high-end two rather than a one. And we need to get our quarterback a number one.
0: Well, at least you're not as old as my San Francisco 49ers right now. So we all got our own problems.
18: Wait a minute. Y'all lost Ricky Pearsall for the year?
0: His body is not made for professional football, unfortunately.
18: He was on my fantasy team, and he was incredible for the 1 week he was healthy.
0: We got Debo back, though. We got Debo back.
18: Let me tell you, Luke McCaffrey is better than Debo.
0: Hey!
18: So,
0: all right.
18: I think he ate another donut just now.
0: That's fat shaming, and we don't support that kind of behavior here on the Sean O'Connell Show, Tony. All right? Thanks for your time, my friend. Appreciate you.
18: Oh, my God. Thank you so much for having me, man. I appreciate you guys.
0: Tony Jones with the fat jokes for my guy, Debo Samuel. Yeah. Tony, obviously working for The Athletic now in Philly, and he'll be covering a lot of LeBron James and what that super team in Philadelphia tries to do. Look, I want to argue against the point he made. Like, you probably don't need Joel Embiid for the whole regular season, and you'll still make the playoffs. You got three All-NBA guys. You have LeBron James to go alongside, like, young All-Stars. So if you could just bubble wrap Joel Embiid for the course of a regular season, play him enough to get in shape over the final 40 games, and then have him healthy for the playoffs, maybe that's the formula that works in Philly. We'll see how they try to handle it. Utah football opens camp today. Zach Moss is going to join us to talk about the running back room, how you run behind an offensive line that has five new starters, and much more. It's the Sean O'Connell Show on ESPN 700, 92.1 FM.
19: There's a new man at the helm of Utah football, with Devin Dampier and several starters returning to the fold. Morgan Scalley and the Utes look to take the next step toward their first Big 12 championship and the college football playoff. 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
23: 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It's trade deadline day in Major League Baseball. 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And in soccer, the U.S. men's national team is keeping their manager. Mauricio Pochettino signed a new contract today that goes through the next World Cup in 2030. 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
0: All right, Morgan Scally addressed the media for the first time.

0: shout out to our guy Porter Larson for being up there at practice. It was right when we were on the air, so James nor I could get up there to do it. But we're talking Utah football here on your home of the Utes with a legendary Ute, Zach Moss, all everything running back in his years at the University of Utah, NFL veteran. Zach Moss, welcome to the show. How are you?
1: Good. How you doing, man? Appreciate you having me on.
0: Yeah, appreciate you giving us some time and a little bit of your expertise here. I want to pick your brain about how to run behind five new starters on the offensive line, because that's what Wayshon Parker is going to have to do. That's what Daniel Bray is going to have to do when you're heading into a situation where you even have to replace a couple of starters. It can get interesting. As a running back, what can they do to help out this offensive line, whoever those five starters are?
1: I think, you know, the main thing is just, you know, building a connection with those guys. You know, obviously Bray and Parker playing as much as they did last year and playing with some really good guys on the front, you know, just kind of lean and give some of that experience that they were able to gain last year and try to just continue to communicate, connect with those guys. So that way, you know, they can kind of start seeing the field as fast as they can. You know, with it being their first time getting as much play time and being counted on the way they are going to be counted on this season.
0: So obviously you had really prolific years at the University of Utah, and there's always a debate whether or not you want to have a bell cow back, or you can do this by committee. And I already mentioned Wayshon and Daniel Bray. You got Chavez Soto coming in. There's Hunter Andrews is going to be part of the run game. Obviously you've got Devin and Bird, who are both going to be part of the run game as well. You had Tyler Huntley, right? You had Devonta Henry Cole. You had Armon Shine. There was always like a sidekick or two that could help maybe spell you, maybe get you back in rhythm, get you out of rhythm. I don't know. You tell me when it's mostly your load to carry, and I think that is going to be the case for Wayshon Parker. What are you looking for from those other guys? What are you hoping to see when it's not you getting the ball and when you're not given the opportunity to carry it? What do you need to see from the running back two, running back three?
1: I think the main thing is always consistency. You know, from, you know, my time, my experience, obviously in college and in the pros, you know, when you're that second guy, the main thing you want to do when you come in is have no drop off, right? So that way the number one guy feels like he can, you know, give you a lot of snaps and preserve his body, because that only helps the team. So, you know, those guys who are going to be contributing in the run game this season, obviously they'll do it in a lot of different ways, but it's about being consistent. That's the main thing, you know, where the guys can trust you, your teammates can trust you, and the coaches can trust you, so they can put you in positions to make those plays. And I think, you know, with Bray last year, we got some new guys in that's going to, you know, come in and, you know, hopefully prove themselves and things of that nature. You know, I think they'll be able to do that. The coaching staff will put them in a great position to make those plays.
0: What was the ideal playing weight for Zach Moss?
1: In college, it was about 215. NFL, it got up to about 225.
0: Okay.
1: Yeah.
0: How much of an adjustment is, you know, that 10 or so pounds for a running back? Because we talked with Wayshon about this at Media Days, and, you know, he's added some weight, and then he's tried to get a little bit leaner. How much does it change the way you're able to run? Or, I mean, because 10 pounds for a guy with that much muscle doesn't seem like it would be a lot, but you fill me in.
1: Yeah, depends on how you train yourself and how you put the muscle on. I think that's the biggest thing. You know, for me, it was about continuing to stay explosive. So even with the added weight, you train, you know, twice as hard to continue to be explosive and keep your speed, your lateral quickness and things like that. So, you know, as long as you still have that, it almost doesn't even feel like a big difference. So I think as long as he was able to do that, that'd be the main thing when I look at it.
0: Zach Moss is our guest here on the Sean O'Connell Show, former Utah running back, former NFL running back, talking about camp opening One of the things that we've been debating, and it's all speculation at this point because it's a new offensive coordinator, it's a bunch of different bodies,

0: is dividing up the touches, right? How do you keep everybody happy when you have a lot of individuals that we think at least are going to be effective weapons? You played on some very talented teams. Like I already mentioned, you had a quarterback who was dual threat. You had some really good tight ends. You had some threatening receivers. You had guys in the receiver room that could also take the end arounds and they could run the ball. You had Britton Covey who could do basically anything on a football field. Was there ever a time for any of those teams you played for where, guys were unhappy with the touches or the coaches felt like they had to make adjustments so they could keep people in rhythm or anything like that? Because you got to spread. There's only one football to spread around, as you well know. How do you keep the right balance when you have a bunch of talented players?
1: I think, the main thing is the locker room, having a really good locker room. The best teams always coincide with having a really good locker room, which leads to having really good people and having really good leadership. So like you said, all those guys that I played with, all those guys were unselfish. The main thing was, how do we win games, right? How do we put ourselves in positions to, win as many games as we can so we can get to where we wanted to get to. And, this team, this season, they seemed like they had that last year for sure, just from everything I could see in the media. So you bring it back, a lot of those guys. Yes, you lose some guys, but you have a lot of those guys that carry it over. A lot of those guys, you pour that into the guys who are going to be stepping up on both sides of the ball and special teams. That's the main thing. So I don't think they are going to have an issue with that. That more so leans on the offensive coaching staff on how they are going to, get the ball into each guy's hands, what game plan makes sense for this opponent, matchups and things of that nature. So, it's a good thing to have a lot of talent. Sometimes it can be a bad thing too. But I got the most faith that this coaching staff will, be able to get the most out of each and every guy when it's the opportunities.
0: What do you think the most noticeable difference with Utah football is going to be now that Kyle Whittingham is not there and Morgan Scally has taken over? Obviously those guys worked together for almost 20 years. Coach Witt coached Morgan Scally and was his main mentor in preparing him for this opportunity as a first time head coach. So I think there's going to be a lot of similarities. We've seen some things change already, but nothing overly drastic yet. Once we get halfway through the season or through a full season, what do you think will be the most noticeable difference between Morgan Scally's version of Utah football and what we saw for 21 years with Kyle Whittingham?
1: That's a hard question, honestly. I really don't know what is going to be outright different. I think the culture is going to be very similar, because obviously – like you said, Coach Scally played in that, coached for Coach Witt for all those years. So, that's part of his DNA. I think one thing that I would hope will change is the type of passing game that we have. But I think we'll be able to start seeing, differences in – it'll take a few years, but depending on how we recruit quarterbacks, how we recruit wide receivers and how hard we go there to, kind of get up to speed officially with everybody when it comes to the passing game. We've always been a really good run the ball first and play great defense behind that. But now the league, football is a lot different now. So, we got some really great offensive minds and stuff like that. So I think that would be the biggest difference is, and I think Scally has said it before, right, the creativity in offense or even passing game and, allowing some of those explosive plays, because that allows the defense to also play a little bit more freely when you have a offense that you believe can go down the field and score in four, five, six plays.
0: As a guy who just missed the NIL era, right? What's it like talking to the guys now? How different is their decision-making process, their priorities than so, because you're the same age category, right? But they're living in a different world than you and your teammates did. They're dealing with an open transfer portal. They're dealing with, the ability to maximize name, image, and likeness, to legally get money, all that kind of stuff. And So there's not a generation gap between you and the guys that are making this money now, but there is a rules gap between what you were allowed to capitalize on and them. So is there a big difference when you have an opportunity to get close around the guys?
1: Close around the guys. It's a difference, for sure. You know, I think a lot of the guys that are, you know, in it right now, you know, they're trying to make the most out of it. So, you know, I'm one of the players, like you said, I missed it by a year or two, whatever it was there. But I was very happy, you know, that the guys are able to make, you know, money off of their names and things of that nature. So I think right now, everybody, you know, on these teams currently in the last 2-3 years that I've been around to some degree, they're just trying to make a name for themselves. Right. I think the hard part is when I'm around like the high school kids, you know what I mean? And I start seeing and hearing conversations and parents as well. Right. It's almost as if, you know, for me, it was always NFL or nothing. Right. It was a different type of commitment level versus now these kids almost just want to get to college.
0: Sure.
1: Right. Because you can make so much money. A lot of these kids make more money in college than NFL players who can play, you know, 5-6 years, depending on what type of contribution level they have to their teams.
0: Sure.
1: They're not a big contract guy, and they just kind of, you know, practice squad and year by year trying to make the cut, right? Like, you can play 8 years for a vet minimum, right, and cut that in half, and you do a lot of stuff with that, right? Some of these kids can make $2 million in 1 year, right, depending on your talent level, school, and things of that nature. So I love it that they're able to, you know, capitalize, because that's the other side of it as well, right? It's like, just because you play college football for 3 years, 4 years, you could be a starter for 3-4 years, doesn't guarantee that you're going to go to the NFL and make it to a second contract and play a lengthy career, first of all. And who's to say you don't get hurt in your third season in college and you have a career-ending injury, but look, now you've made a lot of money instead of having to scramble, right, as someone whose dreams got cut off. So there's a lot of different outlooks you can have there. But, you know, I just am happy that, you know, they're able to make the money, and hopefully they can kind of get it to somewhat of a control, so that way, you know, everybody can benefit correctly.
0: Yeah, it's interesting to see all this like legislation that people are trying to push forward, and can you compete or can you not compete? Does your school have the resources to make sure, yes, you share and yes, you pay players, but also that you can, you know, keep the rest of the athletic department healthy? It's a really fascinating time, and it keeps changing so rapidly. I can't imagine what it's like to be a player or a coach in this landscape. But of course, all that goes away when it's time to put on the pads and practice, right? All that contract stuff and all that conversation fades into the background when you're playing football, when you're back in practice and you're back in camp. And camp started today for the Utes, as you're well aware. Give me your best and your worst memory of Utah football camp.
1: Worst memory would definitely have to be, you know, my first camp. You know, had no idea what to expect, what it was going to look like, what it was going to be. And all the 6 a.m. workouts, 6 a.m. wake-ups, even on the off days, right, you got to put your body in the best position to, you know, feel your best. And that's hard when you come fresh out of high school and you don't really have that type of a routine, which I definitely did not have at that time. So that was probably the hardest, was the wake-up part. And it just shows you how much you actually care and love this game that you want to play and things of that nature. Best things was, you know, obviously the best part about football outside of, you know, scoring touchdowns and making highlight plays and things of that nature is the guys, you know, the locker room, the time you spend with those people, the bonds you make and things of that nature. So, you know, that was the best part for me, for sure, was, you know, being around the guys is, you know, it's 2-3 weeks of just uninterrupted. Everything is all ball. And you can't ask for nothing more than that. So, you know, I think, you know, it goes by fast. That's the thing that truly does hold up, that it does go by fast. So, you know, I think the main thing is for guys to just, you know, be in the moment, appreciate, you know, what they're doing right now, because you never know how long you get to do it. And, you know, it's a blessing that you get to do it and things of that nature. So just try to be in the moment as much as you can and enjoy everything that's going on.
0: All right, hypothetical for you. Let's pretend you're back in a Utah football uniform, and you could choose to have one of these seasons, all right? You can have a season with 100 carries for 400 yards, but you score 11 touchdowns. Or or you can have 200 carries for 1,200 yards, but you score 5 touchdowns. Which one are you going to take?
1: That's pretty good. I probably would go with the 200 carries. That just means, you know, most likely we're throwing the ball pretty good. and, you know, we're winning some games, being explosive and things of that nature from that part of it. So I'll go with that.
0: All right. So more yards, fewer touchdowns is okay with you as long as you got to carry the ball more.
1: Yeah, as long as you carry the ball and as long as somebody else is scoring it, that's a win, right? As long as someone else is scoring it too, that means the pass game is hopefully thriving.
0: All right. Zach, appreciate your time and your expertise, man. I'm sure we'll be seeing you around this season. Thank you.
1: Yes, absolutely. Appreciate it, guys.
0: Zach Moss. Little Bird tells me you're going to see a little more of him in and around Utah football this coming season. So what that looks like, to be determined, but I think you're going to get one of the all-time greats in the program back closer to the program with regularity in this coming season. For those who forgot, 45 games, 712 carries, 4,067 yards, 5.7 yards per carry. He scored 38 touchdowns, averaged 90 yards per game over his career as a rusher. He also scored 3 receiving touchdowns and was good for about 10 yards per reception.
2: So we found a weakness, is what you're saying? No, that's those are just ridiculous numbers. And you're also saying, for those who forgot, you mean the people who benched him in start bench cut last year. Benched and cut.
0: 2017, he scored 10 touchdowns. 2018, he scored 11 touchdowns. 2019, he scored 15 touchdowns. 3 double-digit touchdown seasons for Zach Moss.
2: How many get 18? Because that season was cut short by injury in November. He still got in a decent amount of times, right?
0: Yeah, 11. He had 11 touchdowns in 9 games.
2: You're right. You said that.
0: 11 touchdowns in 9 games.
2: Just a ridiculous amount of production there, especially getting into the end zone. As they say, a little nose for the end zone there for Zach Moss.
0: Year 3 and year 4 in the program, averaged 6.1 and 6.0 yards per carry. So keep an eye again. That's what we're talking about here. That's what we're hoping for. That 6 yards a carry is a pretty magical number. He did not have the total that Zach Moss did. He did not have the touchdowns that Zach Moss had, but that 6 yards per carry obviously helps out if you can keep it consistent.
2: Towards his goal of a 1,000-yard season this year. Also, I got to think that his goal of topping his fellow high school alum, Devontae Booker's single season mark for Utah, which is not a single season rushing record for Utah, but he knows Devontae personally, so he knows Devontae's best year as far as rushing yards go, and he talking a big game last year. He's going after that record, so you know, 1,000's just the first goal, and then he wants to beat the other Utes great, Devontae Booker.
0: 1,512.
2: Yeah, that's
0: 1,512 yards now. Devontae never averaged 6 yards a carry.
2: Oh, so he just got a ton of carries.
0: He had almost 300 carries.
2: Yeah, and which probably that's over 5 yards a carry.
0: So 5.2, yeah.
2: Wasn't 6, but it's still really good.
0: You remember they were coming off that year where he had almost 300 carries.
2: Yeah.
0: Kyle Whittingham was like, why not Devontae Booker for the Heisman conversation? And then his final season cut short by an injury.
2: Yeah.
0: So You've had some good running backs. Double-digit touchdowns both of Devontae's years running the ball for the University of Utah, for those curious. All right, one last segment. We'll close it out. Is Spence Checkett's back in the saddle?
2: Spence is back.
0: All right, maybe we'll see him. Maybe a little crosstalk coming. Sean O'Connell Show, ESPN 700, 92.1 FM.
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0: 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The Drive with Spence Checkets is next here on your home of the Utes. 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My question of the day, 877-353-0700, was the position battle you are most intrigued by, that you are paying closest attention to in this football camp. Now, your insights are going to be limited, right? They're not going to tell you things they don't want to tell you, but there will be some sharing. Offensive line, you have questions. The safety position, while I think you're in a good spot personnel-wise, How does it actually look? Who's starting? Who are they using in specific duties? Running back number two is an interesting one. The tight end spot came in on the text line at 877-353-0700 for the position battle you're most looking forward to watching. Wide receiver room, we keep hearing about the room. Hey, this wide receiver room, this wide receiving core is as good as we've had. Well, what about wide receiver one, wide receiver two, slot receiver? 877-353-0700 if you want to weigh in on the position battle you're most intrigued by. Crosstalk on the show is brought to you by Advanced Window Products. $2,500 off 10 windows or more from Utah's number one window replacement company. 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Spence Checkitz is back. What a pleasure to see you.
15: I was just nervous as to whether or not the key card was still going to work when I came in today, but it did. I was able to park, walk in the building.
0: That's good.
15: Getting some carpet cleaning done, it looks like. Some long overdue carpet cleaning, but yeah, after a week off, good to be back, and good week to be back as camp is going. We always have these unofficial, like, quote-unquote, start to the college football season, Big 12 media days, and then when camp gets here, for me, it finally feels real.
0: Yeah.
15: You know, Big 12 media days gives us a lot to talk about, depending on who says what, and there was a lot to talk about, certainly as a result of that experience, but now we can start to put the off-season behind. And, you know, I was thinking about this morning. Because, look, I don't know about you, but when I'm away, I disconnect. I put the phone away. I'm not trying to keep track in the news cycle. So I recorded, like, Big Ten Media Days. I wanted to hear Witt, right, give his first kind of State of the Michigan address as the head coach for Michigan. And he sounds exactly the same, which is kind of wild. And it just made me realize that we are now starting a college football season after what feels like, in my opinion, an unprecedented offseason here locally. Obviously, December of last year was the craziest month potentially we've had as a media, sports media ecosystem with Kyle, all the rumors with Kyle, ends with him in Ann Arbor. Morgan gets the job. He coaches the bowl game. But we also thought for about 48 hours, Kalani was moving to College Station, that he was going to go coach Penn State. And then who's following?
0: State College.
15: State College, excuse me. And then who's following Kyle to Ann Arbor? Which coaches, which players? And then over the course of like 4 or 5 days, we hear all of these names. And then like panic sets in for Utah fans with John Henry Daly and Smith Snowden and Jim Harding, et cetera, et cetera, et cetera, et cetera. Jay Hill for BYU leaving. Kelly Papinga getting the defensive coordinator job. Who will these teams be able to retain? And now we're starting this journey to finally get answers. And look, man, I don't know how you feel about this upcoming season. I'm fine saying I don't know, because I don't. And I think as the home of the Utes, we want to propagate positive things. And I believe in Morgan like you do. But I'm not sitting here on August the 3rd willing to anoint or dismiss, because I just think there are so many things we don't know right now.
0: Yeah, I'm happy. I'm very comfortable with I don't know. There's an acceptable range for me in the I don't know space, where like I don't know 8 wins is still acceptable for me. I don't know 10 wins is a smash hit. I don't know 6 wins and I'm going like, oh crap, what happened here? Because the way the schedule pencils out and the way that your roster still looks, even after some departures, for my money, like, you should be at that threshold of like, hey, we got a really solid season. This is good building blocks, something to start off with, and then hopefully get better from there. But yeah, the I don't know thing is the correct assessment, because we don't. We have a good idea of what Morgan is able to do when he has weapons at his disposal. We saw him in a bowl game, right? That was a really good offensive line, but not a fully stocked offensive line. You had an incredibly productive day that day for Devin Dampier and company. Like, hopefully that's what it looks like this fall. And if it does, if that is what you get from Morgan Scalley coach team, that's a really good team.
15: Yeah.
0: Some of that personnel is gone. So I don't know is totally acceptable.
15: Well, and the reason I like to kind of set expectations across the marketplace, at least for the people listening to the station, is that if you exist in the space of curiosity and leave your mind open to possibility, then when you're pleasantly surprised, it feels a lot better. Because I'll take you to last offseason. Jason Beck gets hired. I don't know. I don't know if the guy can call plays in the Big 12. He's been in New Mexico. I don't know. Devin Dampier, 12 touchdown passes, 12 picks. Can he play quarterback in the Big 12? I don't know.
0: There was a good chunk of, I don't know, like people were disappointed, though.
15: Yes. And
0: there was a good chunk of people who were like, Jason Beck.
15: Right.
0: New Mexico QB.
15: But there were also a good chunk of people that are like, this is a home run hire, man.
0: Yeah.
15: Tell you what, I've been watching Devin Dampier tape. No, you haven't. And then you leave it open. I don't know. And you're pleasantly surprised. And it's the second best rushing attack in the country. Yeah. And I've heard you say this. Utah football had a really good season last year. I think a lot of people just forgot because they lost to BYU and they lost to Tech, the two games that they really needed to get. And then the offseason was so chaotic that it lost in the shuffle is, I don't know where I would put that as Witt's coaching job, maybe a top four or five coaching job. They won 10 games. It was a good season.
0: Yeah.
15: You know, and so the expectations he set, I'm sure Morgan is bullish, believing that he will meet and then set his own expectation. But I think it's very reasonable to expect this season some games that fans are going to be a little bit frustrated about and wonder whether or not this is the right direction, because that's what fans do. So I don't know about you. I'm just going to do my best to preach patience. I'm not going to put my stamp on this thing with anything that I don't know for sure, because there are so many things that we don't know about. Kevin McGivin, maybe, but I don't know. And if he's able to replicate 70 to 80% of what Jason did last year with a historically special group up front, that would feel like a win to me. The rush defense at the end of last season was atrocious. Everybody says, oh, you just assume Utah's defense is going to be good. Did you watch the K-State game? Like, or the Kansas? Like, they got ran over a few times last year. Like, there are some things that need to be fixed before we talk about this team as a potential Big 12 championship contender.
0: There were more 200-yard rushers in those two games against Utah defense than in the decade previous.
15: Yeah, it was wild. And look, it helped that Utah was able to run the other way just fine, and that added to the dynamic. But I think they finished seventh or eighth in the conference last year in rushing defense. Like, that's not going to be good enough. That's not what Morgan wants. So I think there are plenty of questions that deserve to be asked. And then, like you, I will give Morgan the benefit of the doubt because I believe that he is the guy for this time. But you just lost one of the top 10 college football coaches in the country. He's coaching in Ann Arbor now. It's only an expectation that it might not look the same right away. And hopefully eventually it doesn't only look the same, but it looks better. But it might take some time. That's fine.
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25: Thirty-one days from Utah football as the Utes kick off the Morgan Scalley era September 3rd up against the Idaho Vandals at Rice-Eccles Stadium. 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

0: here we go. Drive time, Monday afternoon, 12 minutes past the hour of 2 o'clock. It's 88 degrees outside, which honestly feels like 75 because it has been incredibly hot outside. But hello, how are you? I am back. Happy Monday. Hope you had a great weekend. Shout out to Porter for holding the fort down last week and the number of guests that stepped in, including our friend Craig Bowler Jack. But I am back after a little vacation time last week, back in the saddle, ready to go. Drive with Spence Checkitz is the name of the show, and that is my name. Porter is back producing the program, booking the program today. And we appreciate you making the show part of your day today and every day. Happy Monday to you. Happy official start of Utah football training camp to you. It used to be known as Camp Kyle. Not sure if we've branded it as Camp Morgan. That doesn't sound as, just sounds a little new, a little odd. 21 years with Coach Witt around here getting fall camp started. And now Coach Witt, of course, lives in Ann Arbor, and Morgan Scali is the head coach of Utah football. So we're going to get to some Utah football storylines on the show today. BYU will get going coming up on Wednesday, as will Utah State. So Utah gets going today. We're going to have some sound for you from coaches and players up on the Hill. I'll take advantage of this opportunity to remind you that throughout the course of, well, the next, I'd say, 6-7 months. What? 7-8 months, something like that, until Valentine's Day when football is actually over. If you are looking for any football sound, any Utah football sound, your one-stop shop is ESPN700sports.com. Going to be up on the Hill throughout the course of fall camp and, of course, throughout the course of the season, getting you all the sound from players and coaches and getting you ready for kickoff, as Idaho is right around the corner. We're about 4 weeks out officially from the start of college football. And then, obviously, week zero, 4 or 5 weeks out, depending on how you consume the start of the season. And, of course, NFL training camp's going on as well. So both pro and college football will start to really take over this space as it pertains to the way we're going to roll on the show. We're going to cover, of course, Utah football, Big 12 football, BYU college football, and all the latest in the NFL storylines. We're your home of football in this market, which has become extremely obvious over the past few months. So keep it here on ESPN 700. Now, that's not the only thing that's going on. Real Salt Lake, 3 road matches since the World Cup break came to an end. 2 losses and 1 draw. Over the weekend, headed to St. Louis, a 1-1 draw after Sergi Solin scored his 7th goal of the season. A uncharacteristic gaffe from the keeper, Rafa Cabral, led to St. Louis's equalizer, and RSL is now back at home for an absolute sprint. 5 home games in 15 days. The League's Cup gets going tomorrow, so we'll do some RSL on the program. NBA offseason, more or less, has come to a close. I believe the last day I did the show before leaving for vacation was the day that LeBron announced he was headed to Philly to play for the 76ers. The Jazz had 15 players under contract, and they appear to be done. So not a lot of basketball news as of now. Of course, a lot of excitement for what should be a much improved Jazz basketball team, even though Walker Kessler plays for the LA Lakers. The Major League Baseball trade deadline is about to come and go. The Dodgers, looks like the Dodgers are going to buy another World Series. They won back-to-back World Series, and they got the prize on the market, back-to-back AL Cy Young winner, now playing for the Dodgers. So if any news comes down, big news, the Red Sox made a nice deal today. They went 21-4 last month, so they think they've got something to say about it. But the Major League Baseball trade deadline is about to pass, so we'll let you know if anything comes down. All right, the Utah Royals took care of the Portland Timbers over the weekend, 5-1, which is a Royals NWSL record for goals scored in a single game. So shout out, little love for the ladies playing some really good soccer this year. Shout out to the Utah Royals. All right, good guest list today. Start things off with our buddy Dan Sorensen from Ute Zone. Ute Zone is a great one-stop shop for Utah football and basketball fans to keep up on all the news that you need to know about as it pertains to your favorite college teams. Dan does a really good job. We'll kind of do a comprehensive camp preview with Dan, some storylines to watch out for now that fall camp has arrived. And to me, kind of feels like the official start of the season. We always talk about media days and transfer portal and recruiting news. Well, camp is here. That means football is right around the corner, even though it still feels like it's the Sahara Desert outside. Jason Christ, president of soccer for both RSL and the Utah Royals, will join us to talk about the latest there. I referenced some sound from up on the hill. Morgan Scally and some other coaches and players addressing the media after practice today. We'll bring you some practice sound on the program. And then our friend Amy Donaldson from KSL will join us in studio. So, Dan Sorensen, Jason Christ, Morgan Scally, Amy Donaldson, me, Spence Checkets, back in the saddle. Hello, how are you, all of you, the great listeners? And one-time host of this show for a week, now back in the producer's chair, is Porter Larson. Are you glad to be back with the less stressed day-to-day approach?
1: Yeah, it's good to have you back in studio. And yeah, just doing one job is enough for me, at least for the moment. I don't mind hosting. I like hosting.
0: Yeah, you're good at it.
1: But you know, it's a lot. And to be honest, if I'm hosting, let's get some football and basketball to talk about outside of some off-season stuff.
0: You're not breaking down the Royals while I was gone?
1: A little bit. Just to be clear, we did give some coverage. Trey came on and we did the soccer thing. It's just, you know, and I don't pretend to be a expert on some of those other sports. So when it comes down to it, football, hoops, golf, I can do those pretty well. We get into talking soccer. If you know what you're talking about, you can probably tell pretty quickly that I'm doing my best. But, you know, storylines and such, fine. Schematics, no.
0: A little trade secret for you, young fella. You just fake it. That's all you do. Okay.
1: Many do.
0: You think I can really break down 4-2-3-1 versus 5-3-5 or whatever the hell that means? You just fake it. And the listeners at some point either find you out or just get used to you, and then you're good.
1: And this is fair. But you've seen plenty more soccer than I. Up close.
0: This is true. Is there a highlight or two that I may have missed while I was gone?
1: We buckled up.
0: That's always good to buckle up with Bowler.
1: Bowler was in studio with me.
0: Love that.
1: On a Wednesday. That's probably my favorite part of the week, was sitting down for an entire show with a guy who, yeah, he can go everywhere, but just has as much of a perspective on this market and the Jazz and the offseason and otherwise than really about anyone, and college football stuff as well.
0: Yeah.
1: I mean, Bowler called how many college football games?
0: For years, college and pro football.
1: Yeah. It was pretty cool.
0: Most people around here don't know that Craig was like two retirements away from being CBS's like main college football voice.
1: Did do an NFL stuff at some point.
0: Just all about timing. Couple pieces of business. Is it Camp Scally? Is that what we landed on?
1: Yes. I think as far as the branding goes.
0: Okay. But, and then number two, did you send me an email while I was away?
1: I didn't.
0: Okay.
1: I don't think.
0: Well, I just opened up my email.
1: Got a few of them.
0: Got some work to do. But good to be back. Shout out to Porter for holding the fort down, and thank you for giving him your ears. No vacations anytime soon for your guys, so back in the saddle, back in the seat. Dan Sorensen will join us right out of the gates today to talk some Utah football. 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All right. Couple things here. 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I mean, if you don't do anything else, you should absolutely do that for two reasons. A, it's free, and B, it takes like 30 minutes out of your day. So the free consultation, they're going to sit with you. They're going to take some blood. Then they're going to go over your levels with you. And if you're trying to get back in shape, if you've been trying and it's not working, if you feel like you need to lose a lot of weight and you've been trying and you're not getting a lot of progress, I can just tell you that this month will mark 3 years since I started working with them. They helped me get in the best shape of my life, and they've helped me maintain it, which is the most important thing. You can always do like the fad diet or some aggressive workout regimen, and then suddenly you're in shape and then you lose it, right? 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Tell them you heard me talking about it. They're going to knock 50% off the deal. All right. So I was talking about this with Sean during Crosstalk today. Of course, today marks day one of fall camp for Utah football. Now, every year, if you listen to this show, first of all, thank you. Hello, how are you? I view this day as like the unofficial slash official start of college football season. Now, college football moves the needle in this market and across the landscape of the country that you can make an argument that media day might, or when the transfer portal opens or closes, or when the recruiting class is down. No, for me, it's fall camp, okay? The team that we have here is going to be the team that will start the year. Now, there was a ruling in Colorado over the weekend giving the 2022 high school class a fifth year of eligibility. I was kind of digging around a little bit today. Nakari Rogers is a name that's out there as a guy that might have an extra year of eligibility. I feel like Wayshon has kind of established himself as RB1, Daniel Bray in the mix as well. But if Nakari Rogers wants to come back, maybe there's something there. I don't know that that ruling is going to affect either Utah or BYU. BYU football, I should say. BYU basketball has a couple of interesting names and now have an extra year of eligibility. Richie Saunders has not signed his NBA contract with Memphis. Cave Akita played with the Pacers summer league team. There's no Utah basketball players that would be affected by this, at least as far as I can understand. But that was kind of an interesting ruling. But sorry for the non sequitur. The bottom line is, to me, what we're seeing today at U practice with this team is most likely going to be the group that we're going to see when Idaho rolls in on September the 3rd for the season opener at 7 o'clock at Rice-Eccles Stadium. That game can be heard, of course, right here on ESPN 700. Reminder, Porter will have your pregame coverage all year. Then, of course, Bill Riley, voice of the Utes, will be calling all these games. But I was thinking about this morning as I was kind of reemerging into the world after a week off. When I take time off, I disconnect. I don't have my phone on me very much. I'm not really checking the news cycle. So kind of drinking through a fire hose, I recorded Big Ten Media Days because I wanted to hear Witt. And, you know, just kind of going back at some of the topics that are pertinent to Utah football and college football. We just experienced potentially the craziest, most dramatic college football offseason media cycle in the history of our state. And I'm not being hyperbolic. You know, you go back to December of last year when the rumors start to surface that maybe Witt is done and maybe he is not going to come back and coach Utah. And behind the scenes, is Morgan kind of getting antsy, like coaching waiting 4 or 5 years now? Can we do this thing? What do the powerful money people want? What do the donors and boosters want? Are they ready for Morgan? Are they tired of Kyle? And then Kyle gives that press conference that will go down in infamy, saying that he is now in the transfer portal and he doesn't want to wear out his welcome. And with the way he spoke that day, everyone's antennas went up. So you start hearing from people, right? As the home of the Utes and somebody went to school there and has relationships in both the administration and the athletic department, you start hearing from people. You got to be careful in this seat. Are you being used to further a message? What's true? What isn't? And you're trying to kind of traverse the space. What became pretty clear is ultimately a lot of the people that write the biggest checks at the University of Utah for the athletic department, they were ready for the change. A lot of the heat fell on Mark, and I understand why, okay? But if you put yourself in the seat of Mark Harlan, if your money people are pressuring you to make a decision, you kind of have to listen to them, and you kind of have to listen to them now more than you ever have been, right? As a result of this new reality, where if you don't have the resources and the financial economic stability to keep up with the big spenders, not just in your conference, but in college football, you're in danger of falling by the wayside. Honestly, it doesn't matter who your coach is. It doesn't matter what your infrastructure is. If you don't have the ability to keep up with paying the players to come play for your school, you don't have to be the highest spender, but if you're not in that ecosystem, you're in big trouble. That's just the reality of this. Witt talked about this every time there was a microphone in front of his face. He talked about this during Big Ten media days. He was not necessarily bragging about Michigan's resources, but every time he's interviewed, he leans into that. Now, one of the things I've liked about Morgan is every time he is interviewed, and we had him on, I had him on my podcast, Sean had him on the show, interviewed him for about 20 minutes during Big 12 media days. We can talk about the culture, and we can talk about the relentless, smart, nasty ball hawks, that stuff. We can talk about all that, okay? At the end of the day, if you don't win football games, it doesn't matter what your cool acronym is. It doesn't matter what your day-to-day messaging is as about how hard you're working and your strength and conditioning coach and the cohesion in your year. It doesn't raise interview. So you get into all the culture stuff. You get into all the messaging, but he always ends with it. Now we have to go win. And if Utah football goes and wins football games, I am confident that there are people in this community that will step up and donate and support and make sure Utah Athletics is where it needs to be. And obviously, we have covered in this space extensively what the ramifications of a Ocho Capital private equity deal could be, good and bad. And we don't know yet, and that's fine. And look, the bottom line with Utah football is we don't know yet, and that's fine. Listening to a lot of things this morning, reading a lot of things throughout the day, a lot of very high expectations slash pretty audacious predictions are being thrown out there for a group of players that have never done this before and a group of coaches that have never done this before on this level in these seats. Colton Swan was a DC, but it was at Weber, respectfully. Now he's a defensive coordinator in the Big 12 for Utah. Morgan has never been a head coach. Kevin McGivin has a bunch of experience, but he was at Utah State last year. It's a Big 12 job this year. There are some knowns. There's the Devin Dampier story. We know who he is. We know who Bird Ficklin is. We know who Wayshon Parker is. We know who a lot of these players are, and that's great. We don't know what the offensive line is going to look like. We're waiting for the defensive tackles to kind of settle in. Remember, this was a team that finished, I believe, eighth last year in the Big 12 in rush defense. That's not good enough. So you hear the moniker, like, you never worry about a Utah defense. I do. I watched the games last year. It has to be better. It has to be better this year. If this is a team that come late November, right, December, in the mix to play in the Big 12 championship, which is what we all hope for. But the bottom line is that we don't know right now, and that's okay. It's August 3rd. It's the first day of training camp, but I'm juiced for this season. I believe Morgan is the man for this moment. And again, ESPN700sports.com is where you go. For all of your youth football sound, tune in to Sean and keep your radio dialed right here to The Drive with Spence Chaffetz. We'll catch a break. Dan Sorensen is our first guest coming up next on ESPN 700.
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2: Thirty-one days from Utah football as the Utes kick off the Morgan Scalley era September 3rd, up against the Idaho Vandals at Rice-Eccles Stadium. 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

0: 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Camp Scally, that's right, 21 years of Camp Kyle, now in the rear view mirror, Utah football, getting ready for the start of the season. Welcoming in our buddy Dan Sorensen from Ute Zone on a Monday afternoon. What's going on, Dan? How are you, man?
1: Living the dream. Football is back. I mean, well, no, I guess not for everybody, but at least for the media, we can watch the guys walk off the practice field before we talk to them. And that game against Idaho and Rice-Eccles Stadium will be here before we know it.
0: Well, I was talking about this during the open. I've always viewed the first day of training camp really as, okay, finally this thing is back. I mean, we talk about media days. We talk about transfer portal windows or recruiting rankings or what have you. To me, the first day of fall camp means this thing is going for real. That's where I'm at with it.
1: Oh, absolutely. And I'm right there with you. And look, we don't get a chance to observe practices. And that's been the case for several years now. And so not the biggest deal in the world, but it is nice to be able to be there and to stand on that field, and you can see the guys coming off you know who's there, you know guys have been putting in work, you can definitely see some physical differences in some of these guys and what they've been doing over the last 8 to 12 weeks. And yeah, it's definitely here and it's coming. And I think that the only people that might be more excited for this thing are the ones that actually get to strap on the helmets and the pads and go out and play. But this is a team that really feels like they've been putting in a lot of work. There's a lot of confidence there. And they're looking to make a statement in terms of what kind of program they're going to be under Morgan Scally.
0: So I wondered, and if you don't have anything on this, we can move off of it really quickly, but a judge in Colorado

0: over the weekend has granted a fifth year of eligibility for the high school class of 2022. You had to finish this last spring. It's the 5-5 eligibility ruling that a lot of people are talking about. Could this affect Utah football in any way, shape, or form?
1: Yeah, I think that we may see one or two additions to the roster that aren't currently on the roster. And Coach Scally did say something brief about that in the scrum with the media about there might be some additions. And I don't know if it's going to be directly related to that or something else, guys that are still available via transfer portal or late additions from the 2026 class or anything like that. But I do think that the roster is not entirely locked. It is kind of an interesting and strange time in all honesty for college athletics. Yes, the 5-for-5 rule, and there's a lot of that makes sense about it. There's no way that the NCAA can implement a new rule like that with eligibility without making a mess in one way or another. And especially in the era of NIL, there are guys that are going to want to be able to get on a roster to make something, anything, especially guys that don't have an opportunity to play in the NFL or the CFL. And so I don't know exactly what that's going to do for Utah, if anything, but we did anticipate that there was going to be a little bit of a mess and there's going to be some interesting things to happen at the end of this season. One of the things that we do at Ute Zone that we love to do every year is a senior feature and where we go and do an in-depth feature on all of the seniors of the team. And I can't really tell you who's a senior and who's not, because there's going to be several guys that, you know, they're the small handful that are going to run out of eligibility no matter what, but there are a handful of guys that could potentially get an extra year. Devin Dampier is one of them. And it's going to be really interesting to see what all of that looks like when the dust settles, what the courts are able to do for certain individual players or groups of players and how schools manage their rosters, because a vast majority of schools right now, their rosters are locked in. They know what they've got and they're going to go with it and get ready for the year.
0: So I was off last week, and in preparation for the show today, I was just doing a bunch of catch up, because whenever I take vacation, I'm not married to my phone. I try to just kind of be with family and just kind of peel away from the entire thing. But one of the things I did is I recorded Big 12 Media Days, because I wanted to hear what Witt had to say for the first time at Media Days as the head coach of Michigan. And it just kind of, it made me think, Dan, before we move on to your expectations of camp this year and some storylines that you're looking for, it just brought me down kind of this wormhole of what an insane offseason we just experienced, in my estimation, maybe even unprecedented in the sports media ecosystem in the state. Because, you know, you guys wrote a great piece about December of last year and how the rumors started circulating, and was this finally it? Is Morgan kind of getting antsy behind the scenes? Are people ready for Witt to move on? And then boom, within a matter of days, it was official. And Kyle gave that media availability where he said, I guess I'm in the transfer portal. And then Sharon Moore fumbles in spectacular fashion, and he's out of a job and with bigger fish to fry than just that. And suddenly Witt's in Ann Arbor, Morgan's coaching the bowl game. Kalani dances with Penn State, but moves back home with the bride of BYU. And so he stays home. All these players with chances to transfer, some do. Jay Hill leaves, Jim Harding leaves, et cetera, et cetera, et cetera. And now we're about to enter the season where we'll get the answers to the questions that we've all had based off of what a crazy offseason we all just experienced. What are your thoughts on that?
1: Oh, you're absolutely correct in the sense that it was as bonkers an offseason as we've ever seen. And look, there was a lot of wildness that went on when Urban Meyer left and Kyle Whittingham was faced with whether he was going to go to BYU and take that job, whether he was going to take the Utah job. But even at that time, look, message boards, which is what the heart of what Ute Zone is, we're the largest online message boards community for Utah fans. Like, those were in their infancy. There was no Twitter. Social media wasn't really a thing when that happened. So even when there were crazy things going on way back then, it didn't feel that way. But yeah, who would have guessed that had Sharon Moore taken his marriage vows a little bit more seriously, that the dominoes wouldn't have fallen so John Henry Daly isn't the starting defensive end for the Michigan Wolverines when the season opens up. And just so all of these weird just turns of events that happened over and over again. And yeah, it is surreal to see Kyle Whittingham in the maize and blue. And you know, the things that he's saying aren't necessarily any much different than what we heard while he was at Utah. And now Michigan fans get to get that flavor of football and that flavor of media relations, and hopefully they enjoy it because that's what they're getting. But yeah, it's just, it's been so strange. And on the Utah side of things, where Morgan Scalley, and I think that he's handled things so adeptly in terms of building a staff, building a philosophy when it comes to recruiting, hiring a GM in Joe D'Orazio, and a recruiting staff led by Mason Yelico and those guys, where they're changing the way that they're scouting, they're changing their approach to NIL, the emphasis on culture. And you know, we heard it again today, and we heard it every single day of spring football. We heard it all through Big 12 media days. We heard it again today: culture, culture, culture. And it's really that cornerstone on which Morgan is building this team. But look, I don't think that if you'd have asked 2 years ago, or told me 2 years ago, that Morgan Scalley is going to be in his first year as head coach at Utah football, that wouldn't have been a surprise in any way, shape, or form. But the way that it went about, the different coaches that are on the staff, it's as wild a thing as I've ever seen. And it makes me wonder, you know, how much more. There was a lot of media drama that went on right before spring football. It makes me wonder if we're done with that, if there's not going to be more, you know, in terms of some of the shadow that Cal Whittingham still casts over the state of Utah. But I do think that the people that are in the program, they're very eager to get past it, to get games going so that they can show what they've built and what they're building and what that looks like. But it's a memorable offseason. It's a weird one. There's probably going to be a book written about it someday. Maybe I'll write it. I don't know. But it's been one for the ages, and frankly, I couldn't be more excited for real football starting. So I'm done with Days of Our Lives. Let's watch what happens on the field.
0: Yeah, and that's what makes this fun, right? The unknown about what we could see, and you know, for all of the prognostications, I was listening to some college football stuff earlier. There are no Big 12 teams that are considered in the mix to win a national championship. Like the top seven teams with prediction odds and Vegas odds, they're all in the Big 10 of the SEC. That includes Tech and includes BYU. And while we were down at Media Days, the coaches voted BYU as the team most likely to win the Big 12, while Tech continues to be the favorite in the prediction market space and the Vegas odds space. And I would imagine if you're Morgan, and I know Kyle was like this a little bit, you don't mind that, right? Like you don't mind being the team with a bunch of questions, and maybe you can use that as motivation for your players as opposed to being one of the favorites to win the thing, you know?
1: Oh, absolutely. And look, that was Kyle's calling card for years, right? Was being able to have a chip on the shoulder and people looking past them, and then they show up and with a tough as nails team, and they punch somebody in the mouth, and more often than not they went down when they got punched. And so I think that there's definitely an element of that in what Morgan is doing, and you're hearing it even a little bit from the players. Al Harrison today after practice. So he's going to be the starting center for the University of Utah this year. And he's one of the leaders, especially on the offensive line. And he talked about over the summer looking up something where they were listing the top 50 offensive lines in college football. And Utah was not one of them. And he's like, yeah, it makes us mad. And it makes us want to prove people wrong. And I think that there are a lot of guys on this squad that feel that way. I mean, people are excited for Dampier and what he can do. And there's been a lot of talk about the revamped wide receiver room and what can happen there. And, But even the guys that we expect to be stars, Wayshon Parker, he's put a lot of work in, and he's got a bit of a chip on his shoulder. He's just shy of 1,000 yards last year. He wants to hit it this year. The offensive line, certainly, I think, to a man, wants to prove that they're not just chopped liver, even though that line last year was so great and deserving of all the accolades, you know, that these guys feel like they deserve some respect at least, and they're not getting it. And so they're pushing for it. You're seeing a lot of that on the defensive side of the ball as well, whether it's at the safety position or at linebacker or defensive end, defensive tackle across the board. There are some pretty fierce position battles going on, and these guys they've got something to say and something to prove. And I think that Coach Scally, he knows it, and he's going to leverage it and use it. And, you know, it's not going to be the only thing. If you're the kind of guy that needs that kind of thing to get you motivated, I don't think you're going to be a great fit at the University of Utah, especially playing for Morgan Scally, but it's definitely going to be an ingredient, and Morgan is going to help fuel that and push these guys to get better and better. And, you know, when you look at the polls, of course, BYU is going to be one of the favorites. That they've got a really good football team down there, and Kalani's done a great job with what he's done with that squad. And, you know, they got the reigning offensive player of the year coming back. They've got a quarterback that people know and think is going to get better as a sophomore. They've got a few weaknesses in that team as well, and their depth, I think, is one of them. They need to stay healthy if they're going to be able to contend for that spot. And Tech, of course, is the most talented team that money can buy in the Big 12. But Utah feels like they can be right there with those guys, and maybe even better than those guys. And they're going to hopefully have the chance to, certainly against BYU, they're going to be able to line up and prove it. And they're going to hope to have the chance against Texas Tech and line up across from them and prove it as well. But there's a motivation there. It's not the sole motivation, but it's definitely a factor. And especially when things get really rough in 2 weeks, it's that grind to fall camp and you're hitting the wall and you just can't wait to hit somebody that's in a different color jersey than what you've been able to see all fall camp. I think that that type of thing is going to kick in and help these guys.
0: Here's how I'll phrase the question, because one of the things, and I've talked about this over the past few weeks or so leading up to the start of fall camp, I'm very comfortable approaching the season with a mindset of curiosity and being able to be comfortable saying, I don't know. I mean, it's the number one. I was just with 100 family members last week for our annual thing, and that everyone wants to know, how is Utah football going to be this year? I don't know. I have reasons for optimism, and I believe Morgan's the man for this moment. And, you know, getting not just Devin, but Bird back and Wayshon, and we keep going. I mean, there's several things that should lead us to approach this with optimism, but I would be lying to my listeners if I told you I knew exactly how this thing was going to go. And this sport has always been, in my estimation, the most difficult to predict year in and year out, and even more so now because of the ability to rebuild in one off season. No one had Indiana winning the national championship a year ago. So the way I'll ask you, Dan, is what do you feel like you know about this Utah team, and what do you feel like you don't know?
1: Yeah, what I do know is that there is some massive buy-in from top to bottom. When these guys just keep talking about culture and RSND and the work ethic and that sort of thing. And you could even see it with guys walking off the field. There were two or three guys that I noticed that were noticeably bigger than they were when we last saw them in spring football. And so that tells me that these guys are buying into what these coaches are asking them to do. At the end of the spring, Morgan Scally, he talked about how important the month of May was going to be, especially because the players were basically on their own in terms of what they did with their workouts and their bodies, what they did and how they slept, how they studied things, those types of things. And of course, they went into the summer conditioning program over June and July, and a lot of guys made a lot of big gains in that, but it feels like there's a lot of buy-in and there's a lot of belief, and we know that. We know that that receiver room is deep. We know that Devin Vampire was hurt all year, so we still haven't seen the real 100% Dev. And so that, but there's a lot to like about that quarterback room in Dev and in Bird Ficklin. And then beyond that, we know that there are several position groups that have a lot of talent, and there are going to be some pretty fierce battles when it comes to who's going to see the reps on the field. And that's at the end, at the tackle, linebacker to an extent, safety for sure, cornerback for sure, wide receiver for sure, offensive line for sure, a little bit at the tight end. So it's less, I think that under most circumstances, when you see a team where there are so many position battles that still need to be settled, that that can make people nervous. But I do think that there's enough talent there that it's a good thing, not a bad thing. You know, it's not like there's nobody stepping up. Now, if we're talking about this in 3 weeks where they still don't know, that might be an issue. But I do think that there is a lot of talent on this roster, and there's an opportunity for it to gel and turn into a pretty special football team. They've got to do it. Like, they've got to take it into their own hands and decide that this is my time and my year, and I'm going to work together with the guy next to me, and we're going to become something greater than each of our individual parts. And that's the big unknown. That's the unknown. We don't know whether they're going to do that. We don't know what's going to happen when adversity hits, and it's going to hit, and probably pretty early. And so there, and it can go a lot of different ways. I personally believe that this is going to be a pretty good football team as long as they don't screw it up. But there's a lot that's going to happen between now and November, and that buy-in and that level of buy-in that we saw in the spring and that we're seeing now, that has to be there week in and week out until the season is done. And if somebody falters and the wrong guy falters, the whole thing could be coming down.
0: Fans love newcomers. Fans love the shiny new toy. Whether it's a recruit or a transfer portal addition, I want one name, Dan, on both sides of the ball that you're most excited about.
1: Wow. On offense, Braden Pagan, the BP, the wide receiver out of Utah State, I think that he's got a chance to be really special. He knows the offense really well. He spent a lot of time working with Devin Dampier over the summer. He's one of the guys that we talked to after practice today, and I think there's good reason for that. He's going to be a leader on offense. I don't know that he's going to put up 1,000 yards. I think that there are too many guys that are going to demand the ball to get that, but he's definitely a guy that I'm excited about. On defense, oh man, there are a lot of guys that this could go, but I'm probably going to go a little out of left field, and Jai Moe, the defensive tackle, he's a sophomore. He played last year as a true freshman at San Jose State. He was one of the toughest guys to block in spring. Anytime you'd ask an offensive line who's hard to block, Moe is a guy that came up more often than not. And I don't know that he's going to start. I know that he's going to be in the rotation at some point, but he's going to be a guy where fans are going to see him and be like, who is that guy? And he's a little undersized. But he's explosive, and he's going to be a lot of fun. And I think that he's going to be a difference maker in year one as a U.
0: You feel like you can name the offensive line, the starting offensive lineman? Do you feel like you know who they are?
1: I think we're pretty close. I think that the top eight, I'm pretty comfortable with. If you were going to twist my arm and say, well, who is the starter tomorrow? I'd say at left tackle, it would be Zerwe Williams. At left guard, it's probably going to be Toa Mo'iai, although Kelvin Obot's going to give him everything he can handle in terms of a battle. Big Al Harrison at center. Super Keith Olsen at right guard. And then at right tackle, I think it's going to be Ike Garcia. And once again, Cedric Jefferson, the transfer out of Montana State, going to give him everything that he can handle in that position battle as well. But hearing a lot of great things about Ike Garcia over the summer, and if he can be healthy, look, he came to Utah as a highly touted four-star guy. He's had a lot of injuries the last couple of years, but he's got the talent. He's got the mindset. He's had a great summer. I've heard great things about what he's done with his body, but I think that that'll be the starting five, and I think you'll see a lot of Jefferson and a lot of Obot being rotated in. There are a couple of other guys that are going to be pushing for things. Roger Alderman is one. You know, we saw him a little bit last year, and I think that his role will be increased. And so that top eight, I think, is pretty solid. It's just a matter of who's going to win those starting spots. And people might be surprised to hear that Kelvin Obot's not one of my choices. But look, five stars or not, it's really tough for a true freshman to get in and see the field on day one as a starter. And he's done everything that Utah's asked of him, the fact that he's in there and he's battling. He's got all the talent in the world, and I think that we're going to see a lot of him this fall. Just don't know that he's going to be ready to start out of the gate. And it would be great if he proves me wrong. I think that would be a really good thing.
0: All right, Dan, before I set you loose, I'm going to ask you a question that admittedly is against the spirit of this radio show, because I often say I'm a results over vibes guy, because the Youngs like the vibes. They want to talk about, everyone wants to talk about the vibes. Are they immaculate? All the things the Youngs like to say. Last year, the vibes around the Jazz were awesome. Okay, you won 18 games, so congrats on your vibes. But we don't have results in front of us yet. So as you've been around the team, as you've been around the program, as you've been around the coaches, as you've been around the players, what feels maybe different, refreshing? 21 years with Witt here, year one, Morgan, what's just the feel around the group?
1: Yeah, in spring football, and look, and I agree with you. Yeah, a vibe is not going to fill your trophy room. And nope. If it does, it's going to be a pretty lame trophy room. But the spring football, we had all the good vibes in the world. Guys were having fun. They were loose. They were bought in. They were playing together. They were doing all of the things that you would expect that to be. Today, look, and it's only one day, and people were excited, and they were happy to be back on that field. I didn't catch the loose, have fun kind of vibe. It was very much more of a, all right, it's time to get down to business kind of a thing. And so that's where I think that they're at now. They talk culture all day long, culture, RSNB. And Morgan talked about the need for guys to show just how relentless they are. And when he's talking about relentless, it's not just about playing hard and running around on the practice field. It's about how relentless are you in the film room? How relentless are you with your nutrition schedule and your sleep schedule and your recovery and the weight room and all of those things? And so I did sense a subtle shift from the good times, new era of Utah football, boy, this is fun, to it's time to get down to business and time to go win some football games. And if I'm a Utah fan, that's exactly what I want to see. Yes, they need to be loose. Yes, they need to go to battle for one another. Yes, they need to be tight and have that brotherhood, because the best Utah teams always have that kind of thing. But there also needs to be that seriousness where we're going to step up across from you, where you're going to punch you in the mouth, and you're going to feel it after you play us, and you're going to be on the losing side of that scoreboard one way or the other. And that's what we need to see out of this team. And I think we're going to see more of it as fall rolls on.
0: Dan, where can people go get all the good work at Ute Zone?
1: UteZone.com. It's the place to be. We've got a massive online community, some amazing content coming up. And hey, if you sign up today, if you haven't, 50% off an annual subscription. We got that running the next couple of weeks. So come join us. We're having fun. Hashtag team fun is the motto of the site, and it's what we're all about.
0: Dan, you're the man. Appreciate the time. Have a great week and a happy fall camp, all right?
1: Same to you. Thanks so much for having me.
0: All right, Dan Sorensen from Ute Zone. He stole our show's hashtag. The Ute Zone stole our show's hashtag.
2: Team fun?
0: Isn't that our hashtag?
2: I don't know.
0: I'm a fun guy, Porter.
2: I do know that Ute Zone's been using it for a while. I didn't know that was our branding. Sorry.
0: Get on board. You can say whatever you want about me, but I'll tell you one thing you can't say, that I'm not fun. I'm a fun guy.
2: Usually.
0: Hashtag team fun. All right, we'll catch a break. Jason Christ joins us coming up next, president of soccer for Real Salt Lake and the Utah Royals. We're going to let you hear from the head coach of the Utes, Morgan Scali, later on. Our friend Amy Donaldson joins us. Busy Monday show. Good to have you with us right here on ESPN 700.
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0: Major League Baseball trade deadline will come and go today. A lot of big moves made in the scope of the world of baseball, the ecosystem of baseball. Utah has opened training camp. Utah football day one of fall camp. We're about 31 days away from game day. RSL is back from their World Cup break. We've got three road matches with a point earned over the weekend. And now we look ahead to a busy home slate. The Utah Royals continue to play some really good soccer. The president of soccer for both the Royals and Real Salt Lake is Jason Kreis, who joins us on a Monday afternoon. Happy Monday, Jay. How are you?
1: I'm doing well. Thanks for having me on.
0: No, I appreciate the time. So let's just start with a little kind of education about Leagues Cup. Kind of give us some background, how this kind of came about, and your hopes for this tournament with your team.
1: Well, I think there's been a sort of a long-standing relationship between the two leagues, the Mexican First Division and our First Division in MLS. And for a long time, there's been, I think, probably a bit of jealousy, I would say, from Major League Soccer's point of view, that Liga MX was almost seen as a league of choice for players coming from South America. It has been a league that we've kind of looked at and compared ourselves to for a long time. And so a few years back, they've started this tournament in an effort to kind of do that, to say, okay, let's compare ourselves side by side in a tournament in the middle of our season and see how that shakes out. And so I think it's been a really interesting idea. It's been a very competitive tournament. And for the most part, I feel like everybody that's involved with it really enjoys the competition.
0: What's at stake, Jay? Like, should you guys show well or go on and win the thing? What's the reward?
1: Well, I mean, first and foremost, it's just at level teams through Mexico and the U.S. and North America, I should say. Also, there's a financial consideration that there is a fairly hefty amount of money that's on the line here for the winner.
0: Okay, so before we look forward and talk about the matches ahead, of course, since you and I last spoke, we've seen three matches from your side since you came back from the World Cup break, all three on the road. And, you know, a couple of years back, RSL kind of road warriors, and that just hasn't been the case so far this year. So before we get into specifics in a vacuum, your thoughts on the three matches, what you've liked, what you haven't liked since you guys have been back from the World Cup break.
1: Yeah, I mean, I appreciate the opportunity to kind of talk about all three because I think it was three really different games for us. And it's very easy to sort of put them all into the same bucket and say, wow, we continue to have road woes. So what's, I think, more difficult, more useful is to actually analyze the games individually. I think the LAFC game, we all know what they're about, right? I mean, this is a team that is unbelievably dangerous in offensive transition. We started out the game extremely well, and I would say that for the 90 minutes, I was really pleased with the way our team played. We controlled a match away against a very, very good opponent. We created many more goal scoring chances than they did, but they just hit us on the break twice with some incredibly talented players in Sun and Buonga. And that just, as you know, you got to score goals, got to score more goals than your opponent, and they did that to us in that game. But I even think walking away from it, some of the feedback we got from some of their people, mainly their president of soccer operations, said, you know, you guys have a very good team and outplayed us today, but we have two very special players. So walked away from that game with a lot of positive feelings and then went to Portland. And again, extremely difficult place to play coming off of firing their head coach a few weeks ago. And so I think they're in a really solid bounce back moment. They played really well. I thought we played really well up until Morgan Giovogi picks up the red card and then the game just completely changes. And we have to defend for our lives. We did that for a long stretch very well, but gave up two set piece goals on corner kicks. And so we walk away from that a bit unhappy with set piece organization and taking a real look at ourselves about how we're doing and what's our responsibilities and how we're coaching those. So we hit that pretty hard this week. And then we go to St. Louis, again, another team that has shown a huge bounce back after having a new coach. Has played really well since the break. I think they're a very good team from what I saw. And we played 45 minutes of probably the worst soccer we played all season. I think we recovered pretty well and responded pretty well in the second half to score the goal to take the lead. And then we have a mistake by one of our most experienced players that probably makes that once every 2 to 3 years. So unfortunate that we walk out of that game with only a point. But all in all, I think there's enough positive there to tell me that I think that that we're going to be just fine.
0: So when it comes to results on the road, I mean, kind of the old saying in this league, at least as I understand it, is you just win your home games and go, you know, go get some draws on the road and your things are going to work out. But you guys have been so dominant at home, but only one win all year on the road. What do you most attribute that to?
1: I don't know, to be honest, Spence. I think, you know, if we think about even our defending, our ability to defend, where we're really hurting ourselves is just in these key moments. It's not like we structurally have a problem. I don't think that we're giving away just a ton of goal scoring chances, but I do think the ones that we are giving away and the goals that we are giving away are coming just at some really inopportune moments. And due to a lack of focus and a lack of attention to some details. I think unfortunately when you do that on the road, oftentimes you're behind the eight ball and now you're going to suffer a loss. Our approach to the road games is no different than it has been over the past couple of years. You know, we're not going there with some sort of effort to try to gain a draw. I think we're going there with the mindset that we can impose ourselves and we can win the game. And then a fallback position from that would be to draw, which is what we saw at St. Louis.
0: Narratives are created by results in this business, as you know. And so I'll just ask you, are you concerned in a way right now that maybe you haven't been all year? Is there a part of you that's not pleased with the way the group came back after the break?
1: No, again, this is where we look more at the performance than we do at the result. It's the same when we win. We don't get overly excited and think we're the best team in the world when we win three games in a row. So we tend to stay a little bit more level-minded and look at the performances. And I would say the performances went from really good and losing to pretty darn good and losing against Portland to a really mixed affair and drawing. I think there's enough positives that we don't, none of us feel like it's time to hit the panic button on anything.
0: You referenced the gaffe by Rafa, and look, I mean, he has built-in equity where if he's going to make a mistake, as you said, maybe once every 2 years, there's no reason to, you know, focus in on it and make it something bigger than it actually is. I would imagine with the pro that he is, he probably had something to say to the group after that match. Can you shed any light there?
1: Yeah, he absolutely did. You know, in fact, before Pablo gave his speech, he wanted to pipe in early and before all that and say, you know, he held his hand up and took accountability for that and really felt like he had let the group down a little bit because he felt that if he hadn't have done that, we would have gotten a result. And as he said, it wasn't like we played well to particularly deserve that result, but good teams find a way to win even when they're not playing well. And he felt like he kind of hampered us a little bit there. So he's an unbelievable pro and just an unbelievable man to stand up and take that kind of accountability. Says a lot, and I think it's a message to the rest as well.
0: I believe the broadcaster said Saba Lovjanice, when he came into the match, shot out of a cannon. I will not profess to know much about him prior to the acquisition, but in a truncated space, he looks like a pretty exciting attacking option, yeah?
1: Yeah, I would say in all of the games that he's come on for us, it'll be the heaviest positive impact because he assisted on the actual goal. But just the energy with which he approaches the match, I think, is outstanding and contagious, and couldn't be more happy so far with the early returns we're seeing with him.
0: The season, as long as this, injuries are inevitable for every team. And some years you get a little injury luck, and some years you don't. So if you could update us, Jay Glad, I mean, when he's not out there, I think the sign of a great center back is that when he's playing, you feel calm, and when he's not out there, you notice it. So whether it's Jay Glad or anyone else right now, how healthy is this group leading into this absolute sprint on your calendar?
1: Yeah, we are on the mend. Unfortunately, this is the moment you would like to be absolutely, completely injury-free, because with this many games, you know you're going to need to rotate players, and you're going to need to really rely on your depth. And so missing Justin at this exact moment is really difficult. Griffin Dillon suffered a broken foot in the game against St. Louis. That's why he subbed out in the first half. So, again, that hurts our depth. I think Justin is on the mend. I think that we will see him back within, 4 weeks. The other good news that we're having is that Emeka Anelli, probably the player that everybody's forgotten about, but what a quality player he is. We believe that he'll be back, you know, hopefully early September. And so you add those two players into our group right now and you feel immediately a much stronger. So all in all, I think we're headed in a positive direction with our health. But obviously right now is not the opportune moment to to have a few important players out.
0: Gozo pick up a knock in the All-Star game. Did I hear that correctly?
1: Yeah, he did. That was, I don't know if you remember watching the game. There was a moment where he broke in behind the back four and went to cut the ball back to put it onto his right foot to make a pass. And at that moment, he strained like the easiest way to call it is like a hip flexor, although we all know that's not the scientific name, but he strained a little bit, small tweak. We're expecting him back shortly.
0: Let me review some of the moves and signings you made in the offseason. And, you know, the early returns seem to be pretty positive, and maybe some have flattened out a little bit. Let's start with Morgan Gilavogi, who you had referenced with a red card. Six assists on the air, which you like, but only one goal. And obviously, when it comes to attacking pieces, you right or wrong, and you know this as a striker, you're going to be judged on your stats. Are you pleased with what you've received in exchange for the investment for Morgan Gilavogi?
1: Yeah, absolutely. You know, he does so much more than what shows up on the stat line. He's a player that all of the players around him, I think, feel more confidence when he's on the field. I think he makes the players all around him better. I think the return on six assists is positive for sure. The one goal, probably not quite what we want, but we knew that this wasn't going to be a 10 to 15 goal scoring type player. We added him for his ability, as I said, to combine with others, make them better, and create goal chances, which I think he's doing both of those things very, very well. So very pleased with him.
0: First time we saw Stein, he scored a unbelievable goal, and I know that's not necessarily his MO, nor is it what you asked for from that position. So I won't necessarily hone in on his stats per se, but I'll ask you about the season you feel like Stein's experience has had.
1: Yeah, also, I think another very good acquisition, a player that brings calm to us. I mean, you could see a little bit of the difference between when he was off the field against St. Louis and to when he was on it. We are just a better possession-based team when he's on the field. He's the type of guy that just kind of knows where he needs to be and knows where the next pass needs to go. He also has done a really nice job of breaking up plays defensively. So I think another real positive signing.
0: Let's move over to Sanabria, who may be my favorite player you brought in. I don't know if it's the World Cup stuff, but I just feel I didn't realize he was going to be as dangerous with his service and his ability to find other players to put them in positions to score. So I would imagine you only have good things to say about Wanman, yeah?
1: Yeah, I'm going to sound like a broken record, but another really good acquisition by our group to find that player, because I do think it was critical to how we wanted to play this year, to have attacking wing backs that can add something, that can add goals, add goal chances, add good crosses. And he's done all of that. And what else he's really good at is defending. An excellent 1v1 defender. And so that's been a major benefit for us this season.
0: Four goals, three assists for Diego, 12 games played, 9 starts. And of course, the health has been a bit of an issue, and then getting him back fit and in form. And then we all just kind of wonder if there's this World Cup hangover. Are you satisfied with what you're getting from Diego right now?
1: Yeah, I mean, I think there's, as I've always said, there's two things that a player can control. That's his attitude, his attitude and his effort. And I think both of those have been outstanding for us since he's been dealt the devastating news of not making that World Cup team. I was very concerned about how we would handle that, but from a what you can control perspective, his attitude's been great. His effort has been great in the games. I don't think we've quite seen him come into his own and be at the level that we expect, but that takes a run of games, and he's had a stop-start season, as we all know. So I have no doubts that will be coming back soon.
0: All right, tell us about Tigres, and then we'll get into some big picture stuff, but that's the match tomorrow, 8:00 Mountain Time. It's on Apple TV, also on FS1. It's your first League's Cup match. What are you guys up against tomorrow night?
1: I mean, Tigres, over the past, let's call it 5 years, has been an extremely high-spending, highly competitive team that wins things. And so, you know, we expect to see a very talented group with some outstanding players. and it will be a massive challenge for us tomorrow night. There's no doubt. Yeah, I mean, it's one of the top teams in Mexico, clearly.
0: I'm sure much of this will be left to Pablo and his staff, but of course you're running the show over there. So when you look at the schedule, you've got three Leagues Cup matches and then two MLS matches with Minnesota and Dallas. That's five home matches over the next 15 days. And it's good that you're at home, but that is a lot of soccer. I honestly don't think I've ever seen that on our schedule dating all the way back to 2004, the first year the team was here. Maybe there's been a stretch like this. I don't think there has. How are you guys approaching this? What sort of shuffling can be expected with these lineups over the next 15 days?
1: Yeah, I mean, the idea is certainly that we're going to need to play a lot of players through these games. And there's always this notion that you want to sort of pick which games you're going to put out your absolute best lineup and which you aren't. What I would say is that there's not going to be a game where we're going to put out sort of a B squad. In all of these games, we're going to try to rotate very intelligently such that we feel like we have enough of our absolute best players, enough of our enough leadership out there, enough guys that completely understand, you know, what the task at hand is, and then sprinkle around them guys that perhaps haven't gotten as many minutes or opportunities over the first half of the season. So it's going to be a very, very interesting stretch of a few weeks here in front of us.
0: Secondary transfer window in Major League Soccer. For our listeners, essentially that just means a window that is open to add pieces to the team, open July the 13th, that runs through September 2nd, and extended into September for the first time in two decades to align with the global leagues. And, of course, there's the World Cup break as well. Steve Starks joined the show a couple of weeks ago. He was very much speaking in an additive way as opposed to a subtractive way. You've already made one acquisition. We talked about Saba. As you kind of look at the group right now, where are the areas you may add to prior to the roster freeze date?
1: Well, I think we're looking at a couple of different scenarios. It's difficult to kind of go through it all with everybody here to explain in detail, but, you know, scenarios meaning positions that we'll be looking to strengthen. You know, with Justin's injury, we've been thinking a bit about the center back position. With our newest injury this weekend, coupled with the fact that Emeka has, you know, we're not 100% convinced that he'll come back and how he'll come back. We've been looking at the center midfield position. We've been looking at attacking positions because we feel like we could add some depth there. And we do feel like this is a year where we could have an opportunity to win something. So we are approaching this from very much a positive perspective.
0: You have a designated player slot in your back pocket should you elect to use it. Any information in that direction?
1: No, what I would say is that we're not necessarily going out for a particular designated spot, right? I don't think that we're going out there and saying DP is where we want to go. I think we're looking for, you know, what is the best position to help to strengthen us the most, and how do we find the best player in that position? And I'll let the finances fall where they may. If that's a DP, then it's a DP, and we certainly have the support from ownership to do that. But if we don't find the right player for that position, we're not just going to add one to add one. We really have to feel convinced that any player that we add this right now in the summer window is going to help us both in the short term and in the long term, because this is not just a short term perspective for this ownership and leadership group.
0: It may not be as enticing or entertaining for fans per se who are interested in players more often than not, but I was, when I saw you in the rundown today, I was reminded of an interview that we did maybe, I don't know, 3 to 4 months ago, where you talked about after you received your promotion to be president of the club, both the men and the women, your desire to fill out the staff, the scouting staff, the strength and conditioning staff, the nutrition staff. I don't know if you remember what I'm alluding to, but I just wondered what progress was made in that direction.
1: Yeah, no, I mean, that's a really good shout out, Spence, because ownership has given us an unbelievable amount of support in this area. They are strictly aligned with us, and they feel that the medical and performance side of things, as well as the cultural side of things, can be game changers for this club. And so they have given us the support. We've added upwards of 15 new employees and new positions in the last 12 months. And all of those positions are in support of our players. So we've added medical staff. We've added performance staff on the RSL side. We've added a senior director over both clubs to align us. We've added data analytics over both clubs to get that right for us. On the RSL side, we've added a scout and a head of recruitment. We've added player care positions on the RSL side and the Royal side. And so the support, the financial support is been significant. And I do feel like that is one of the major reasons why both teams are having very good seasons in 2026.
0: Let's lean into some Royal stuff because they deserve it. A team record 5 goals on Sunday after conceding first. Tough 1-0 loss to Washington, but still right now a top 3 side, number 3 in the NWSL, 10-3-5, 31 goals scored, which I think is most in the league, a plus 12 goal differential. What do you like most about what the Royals have done this year?
1: So much. I mean, imagine to come from where they were a season ago at this time of the year to where that group is now. That's monumental, absolutely monumental. I'm so pleased with all the work that has been done and continues to be done on the Royal side with the sporting director, the general manager, Kelly Cousins, Connor Onicki have done an amazing job, I think, to add some really high quality pieces, as well as to be really intentional about the culture there and the processes. Has been fantastic. Jimmy Kunratz and his coaching staff. We added John Griffiths, more of a senior assistant coach, and the whole coaching staff, I think, is working so much better this year than they were at the middle of last year, for sure. And then the players, you know, the players have really bought into, I think, the culture and the idea that a really strong team can compete and can beat anybody. This is not a team full of stars. This is a really high collective effort. So extremely pleased with the Royals. And when I look at the standings and say they're in third place and what I've seen in all the games, I would say that's exactly where they belong. The top two teams are really, really good. Both of those two teams were in the NWSL Cup final last year and are really, really high level. And then I think it's us up next. So I'm very hopeful that we continue on with the performances we've had over the first half of the season and then finish really well in 2026.
0: Not a team full of stars, but maybe the team is the star.
1: Yeah, that's what I was trying to get to. I appreciate your translation on that, Spence. I was having a hard time kicking those words out.
0: Okay. Just wanted to kind of bottom line it to make sure that we're on the same page. Hey, before I set you loose, let's do a little I know it's yesterday's news, but you know, last time you joined us, we talked about the World Cup and the tremendous interest and the record-breaking engagement, both ratings and social media, online, et cetera. You know, oftentimes you hear about the bump that the game could receive domestically because a World Cup people consume, and then the World Cup ends, and you wonder if that carryover effect is actually real. Does it still feel real to you?
1: Yeah, no doubt about it. You know, I think we just feel it in and around our club. Obviously, we haven't had a home game, a real home game, but I would say the Burnley game was incredibly well attended, and what a great atmosphere it was for the game that night. So even just in the atmosphere at the games, the Royals games for sure, the crowds have increased. The energy in that stadium has increased in a really positive way. So, yeah, I think we're seeing some local dividends already from those games, and you know, nationally I can't say that I can speak to a whole lot of it, and also I'm not the smartest business guy in the bunch, so not much to add there. But from a soccer perspective and from a atmosphere at the games perspective, I think it's been already very positive.
0: Last thing, I'll set you loose on this, because it was announced over the past 24 to 48 hours that Mauricio Pochettino has signed a new contract to continue as the manager of the U.S. men's team. It will go through the next cycle, the 2030 World Cup. What are your thoughts on that?
1: Oh, can I jump on the fence for a minute here?
0: Sure.
1: I don't typically like to be on the fence, but I would say it. I have sort of two perspectives. The first perspective is from a coaching perspective. You know, any head coach is going to need time with a group to really mold it in the way that he sees fit. And to mold it in the best way. And consistency, I think, really matters in this sport and in coaching and leadership. So from that perspective, it is nice to see somebody get more than 2 years to do a really good job. But from the perspective of what I saw and what I observed in the World Cup, I wasn't real pleased, if I'm being frank, about how the team played and the tactics that were implemented. You know, the energy and the passion and all that stuff was fantastic, and really, you know, happy that we had what I would consider a fairly positive performance in the World Cup. But from what I saw tactically, both, you know, with lineups decisions as well as in-game decisions, I didn't think it was the highest level.
0: Interesting. There is some breaking news. MLS has named Larry.

0: Commissioner, do you have any thoughts on this? I don't really know who Larry is, but of course, Don has been around forever.
1: Yeah, I mean, obviously, I think it's a great time for change. I think Don Garber has done an absolutely fantastic job. Obviously, I'm incredibly thankful that he has helped to not only sustain, but I would say build a league in which I've been able to gain an occupation or keep an occupation for a lot of years now. So incredibly thankful for all the tremendous work that he has done. But I do think it's time to take a step forward with how we view our league and how some of the rules around it and a lot of those things. So happy to see change. I don't know a tremendous amount about the two candidates. It sounded to me like one candidate was very much versed in the broadcast world, which I think that would have been some obvious benefits for us as we near time to negotiate a new TV deal. And the other one was seen as really, you know, really good collaborator and worker with the ownership, the owners, which I'm sure cannot be an easy thing to do. So what I think will be interesting is be the team that is built under this new commissioner and sort of how he implements and adds people under him that can perhaps cover some of his weaker spots. So really excited about the change and hope that it is going to be as positive as the last, geez, how many years has it been now? 30 years.
0: Yeah, quite a run for Don. He'll move over to a chairman role, so good for him. Jay, thanks for the time, man. Have a great week and good luck tomorrow night.
1: You betcha. Again, thanks for having me.
0: All right, Jason Kreis, president of soccer for both the Utah Royals and Real Salt Lake. The Royals smoked Portland on Sunday in Sandy 5-1. And that's a team record for goals, breaking the record that they set two games prior on the road where they beat, I believe, North Carolina 4-1. The Royals are back in action Saturday against Denver at 2 o'clock. And RSL will start their Leagues Cup journey coming up tomorrow at 8 o'clock against Tigres in Sandy. For more information, go to RSL.com. 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We'll catch a break. Coming up on the other side, Morgan Scally. Okay, so, of course, it's day one of fall camp for the Utes. We'll bring you some sound up on the hill. Amy Donaldson will join us live in studio later on. Busy Monday show. Good to have you with us right here on ESPN 700.
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0: Are you playing this song because Cameron Rising might have another year of eligibility left?
1: If he wants it.
0: Hey.
1: Hey.
0: There's a ruling.
1: Why not?
0: It's in place. Nakari Rogers is the one name that I think, and you tell me if you have any other insight. So if you missed it, over the weekend, a judge in Colorado granted a fifth year for players that are from the high school class of 2022. You had to finish last spring. Nakari Rogers seems to be the name, Porter, that is out there. Any insight?
1: Yeah, that's kind of the one that, number one, he's still ready to play and in form. So that's a natural fit. And from what I understand, wants to keep playing football. Now, does he want to come play behind Wayshon Parker or be part of that situation? From what I gather, Utah would probably be open to kicking the tires on Nakari. And they do have one or two roster spots open as of today. So it's possible. But there's also a couple hundred or so players from around the country that are now eligible again. And as Morgan Scalley told us up on the Hill earlier today, they will look at all of those options. So keep your eye on that too.
0: But to be clear, Cameron Rising is not one of them.
1: I don't think so.
0: Okay. That would bring me great joy if we got a release like Cameron Rising's back. He's going to compete with Devin Dampier for the starting quarterback job. Then we get health updates every week. I will say this. The like little, it wasn't a commercial, but the little video that Utah football did with Cameron in the truck with that song was elite. Mm-hmm. That was excellent work by them up there.
1: Excellent job.
0: That was very cool.
1: It was a Ford, but whatever.
0: I just said truck.
1: I know.
0: Oh, wait. You're a truck snob.
1: It's okay.
0: What's your preferred truck, you truck snob?
1: I'm a Chevrolet guy.
0: Who isn't?
1: Right. But, you know.
0: Wasn't it like a vintage Ford, though? It was like older?
1: It's Witt's.
0: Oh, really?
1: It's Kyle's truck.
0: Oh, I did not know that.
1: So we may have to put that video to bed, I guess.
0: There was a very handsome radio voice involved in that spot, if I recall correctly.
1: There was.
0: That was me, by the
1: way. Top-rated show in the...
0: No, I don't like to brag, but, you know, we are your home of football in the market. Speaking of which, Camp Scalley is underway for Utah football. For the best coverage of the Utes fall camp, keep it tuned in to OC. 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So in case you missed it, from earlier today, day one of Utah fall camp, here's the new head coach of the Utes, Morgan Scalley.
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2: You want me to hold your mic? Grüß euch, miteinander.
3: You are so tan.
4: It's true.
3: We
4: got to translate that.
5: I don't know the position I'm in right now.
2: Spray tan.
3: All right, everybody ready to rock?
2: Yeah.
3: All right, Coach Scalley, how you feeling? How are things looking? Day one, take me through.
2: Excited to be back. Ton of progress in spring. I love what I'm seeing in terms of the energy, you know, the body compositions from the summer lifting and conditioning. Good first day, 12 periods, really not grueling, just trying to knock off the cobwebs a little bit, but excited to have these guys back.
6: Morgan, in this transfer portal NIL era, it's rare to have two starting level quarterbacks sharing the room, but you have that with Devin and Bird. What about them makes them coexist in this offense and on this team?
7: Well, I think the reason for it is they're unselfish. And, you know, both of them embrace their role. Both of them are very competitive and understand that their number can be called at any time. It also allows for us to be a little bit creative and do some things with their skill sets that can cause issues with defenses. But they're unselfish young men who are all about the team. And that's a rare combination at that position. So very blessed to have those two.
8: With the new 2022 ruling from the kids that can come play, are you going to explore anything like that, or is your team set?
7: We will explore anything that we feel gives us an advantage and can help us win football games.
9: How many roster spots do you have to explore, depending on how many players are available?
7: For us to know and you'd find out. No. There is maybe some wiggle room for one or two guys, is my guess.
9: How do we find that out?
7: Well, you can talk to each other. You're smart guys.
4: What positions do you think are the most competitive right now?
7: Oof. Safety is definitely one of the most competitive positions. Linebacker, wide receiver is probably where we have the most depth.
10: You talked a lot about offensive line back in the spring and how May was going to be massive for their development this fall. How did the offseason go for those guys up front?
7: Really good, but we don't have pads on. So, I you know, when we start to hit each other and tackle and all that stuff, that's when I'll really have a good understanding. Already from day one, I can tell they've worked their butts off during the offseason. It's a lot crisper, cleaner, faster to the line of scrimmage. There's a lot of things that you can tell, okay, they've spent a ton of time together.
11: Devin talked a lot about this offseason, just getting better as a passer, pre-snap adjustments. Now that he's had an offseason and spring, what have you seen from him just early on in terms of...
7: Yeah, so far so good. Like I said, the speed at which they started to execute on day one, much better than what we saw even near maybe the mid to end of spring. So the player-led practices were a huge bonus. And I think, you know, if the new bill passes, you're going to see that you can have mandatory practices during that summer time, so that just gives us another opportunity to continue to improve what we did in spring.
12: Morgan, how you feel about the state of the defensive line group?
7: Much like the offensive line, we got to hold off judgment until we get some pads on. But that's one group you can tell has a chip on their shoulder. If you're walking through the facility and there's guys in the position room watching film, it's the D-line. They are very aware of, you know, the guys that we lost and the pressure on them. They're up to the challenge. I'm excited for that group.
13: Off the bat, day one, any natural born leaders that are standing out to you? That we don't know.
7: Oh, man. No, we won't vote for leadership and captains until before the first game. But, some of the guys that were already on leadership council, you know, showed up today. And then, you know, again, so just because you're on a leadership council doesn't mean you're a leader. You can not be on a leadership council and still be a leader. Leadership is influenced based on trust you've earned, and so we've had a lot of guys that have been here a number of years and earned that trust to influence others to come along. So I'm pleased with the whole group, but we'll have to wait to see.
4: You've had spring ball.
7: Yes.
4: But today, first official day, how different was it for you?
7: It's just I'm not coaching a position group, so... I'm not so much worried about, because I believe that in Coach McGivin and Coach Swan, that the schemes are going to be what they need to be. My whole focus is on how we're doing.
14: Hey, I'm going to go get my rest and recovery.
7: You know, and are we running to the ball? Are we living our culture? It's the behavior that I'm after. And probably not good enough today in terms of hustle. Being relentless to the ball, relentless jogging off the field. This game requires a lot and a lot of discipline, and if we're not holding them accountable, then the culture presents itself in a way that you're not happy with. So, not good enough today in that aspect. But the only difference for me is I'm much more looking at every position group and where can we fill holes and where can we improve, as opposed to coaching a side of the ball or a position group.
15: Now that you've had the spring and summer with Coach McGivin, what sticks out most about his offense?
7: He is going to identify our playmakers and get them the ball. He understands that we have to establish the line of scrimmage, we have to establish a physical brand of football, but he's also really good at, here are my playmakers, here's how we're going to get them the ball. Not, here's my scheme, you have to fit inside of it. It's, who do we have and how can I really accentuate them? How can I highlight them and their skill set?
9: How similar will the offense look to fans? I mean, forget all the terminology and all that.
7: I guess it probably is very similar.
9: Oh, really?
7: Yeah. Probably similar. You have, formation of the boundary stuff. You have shifts, motions, the quarterback run game. And that's a reason why, a big reason why Devin and Bird, wanted to stay is because it was very similar. And there'll be some added wrinkles, obviously, but yeah, I would say to the average fan, you're sitting there going, okay, this looks similar to what we saw last year.
14: Defensively, how much wiggle room does Colton Swan have to explore schematic changes and that sort of stuff?
7: Oh, yeah, it's his defense. I wanted that as a defensive coordinator. Kyle gave that to me. Now, we are who we are, and we have a mutual understanding of what we want to do here, but there's certain things that they're going to do, and, you know, they'll ask my opinion on it, but I want him to have all, you know, the freedom to be him, to not feel like someone's looking over his shoulder or second-guessing what he's doing. I'm there to support him.
0: Did he say greetings to welcome the media with enthusiasm?
1: Very much so. Very enthusiastic greetings.
0: A little bit of a shark, or I should say a sharp contrast to the brisk welcome of the former head coach.
1: I don't know that I have heard greetings, but...
0: I think Kyle's was okay, right? Wasn't that Kyle?
1: Usually.
0: Meaning like, get to it because I have 5 minutes.
1: Yeah. Let's get this over with.
0: So the policy remains in place that we are not allowed to watch practice, but the general overall vibe and sentiment, because you know we're big vibe guys, hashtag team fun.
1: Of course.
0: Does appear to be a little bit more, how shall we say, jovial? And I do want to be clear about one thing. You won't get the anti-Kyle sentiment on this radio show. You just never will. If you're looking for that, this is not the home for you.
1: Yeah, and... We talked about this quite a bit on the show last week because we were looking ahead to fall camp. And I found it a little bit funny that while from a personal perspective, Kyle and Morgan are very different people. I gave a little insight into, you know, being up there during coaches' shows and stuff like that, where you get to see those guys behind the scenes a little bit. And Kyle is just... so dialed in, so business, so serious, right? Not mean, but serious. And then on the other note, I've seen Morgan up at that facility playing pranks on people, dancing at his desk. All, you know, just very different from that perspective than Kyle. As people, couldn't be separate more so. But when we got the camp policies and procedures and practices and timing, Spence, I think they copied and pasted it from last year.
0: Really?
1: Right?
0: Yeah.
1: So it's kind of a funny dynamic where, yes, very different people, very different sometimes vibes that they put off, but stuff looks awfully familiar up there on the hill. And that's kind of a funny dynamic, push and pull.
0: So... if I could summarize, it's we still don't trust you with information, but we're going to be nice to you when we give you that news.
1: Maybe a little bit. I think that was, and you were up there for our chalk talk with Morgan.
0: Indeed.
1: I think that was kind of it. He was like, hey, I'm giving you guys a peek behind the curtain because I know you want it. But, you know, this is kind of all you get.
0: Well, here's what I appreciated about that. And to be clear, in case certain people are listening, and we know that you are. Hello, Paul.
1: Shut up, Paul.
0: That was off the record. Okay, so we know, Paul. Okay, we're not bringing anything on the record, Paul. Love you, Paul. But what I will say is what I appreciated about that is Morgan walked us through exactly why these things are in place. And it made total sense. Whereas the previous regime... just like, hey, this is how it is. Just so you know, like,
1: right.
0: No explanation for any of it. And that's fine. Like, if that's your approach, look, as I'd say almost every day, results. We're about results, okay? Super Bowl every day. There's a reason why we approach our craft in the afternoons on ESPN 700 the way we do, okay? We're about results here. There's no vibes. I mean, we're hashtag team fun, but we're about winning. As Charlie Sheen once famously said, hashtag that, winning.
1: Winning.
0: Okay. And Kyle won a lot, all right? So whatever his approach is, fine, because it meant that Utah football won a lot of games. And that changed. Kyle Whittingham changed Utah football for good and forever.
1: Yep.
0: Okay. Period. At the end of that sentence. Let me be clear. So I'm not knocking on his approach. I do find the differences somewhat entertaining and kind of fun to discuss.
1: No, it'll be part of the story of this football season is, you know, those differences. But yeah, you mentioned why it's important, right? Intel in college football in today's age is like,
0: it's everything.
1: Part of the estate.
0: It's everything.
1: Right?
0: Yeah.
1: I don't know if you saw Big Ten Media Days. There was a fella dressed up in Connor Stallion's gear.
0: Oh, was that?
1: Decided to ask Kyle questions.
0: No way. That's
1: and they was like, you know, we're gonna call it there. We're gonna move on with Coach Witt. They didn't let him get into it.
0: Yeah, I'm quite sure that's not anything Kyle wants to discuss.
1: I wonder if it even clued to him, the guy in the sunglasses and Central Michigan gear, what that was all about.
0: He really stayed away. During his address as the new Michigan coach during Big Ten media days, he really stayed away from any of that stuff. Yep. He's like, look, he basically said, a lot has happened. I wasn't here for it. So, like, you can ask the question if you want. I got nothing to say. So let's move off of it.
1: But, yeah, it's part of the game in a big way. And Utah actually is kind of notorious around the country for using it in their advantage,
0: yep.
1: Not using technology to cheat and do it. But during the course of games, deciphering signals and knowing what's going on with the other teams and snap counts and stuff like that, Utah's actually, you go ask coaches and staffs around the country, they're like, yeah, playing them's a nightmare in those ways because halfway through the game, they start knowing our calls or they start jumping our quarterback's cadence. Or on the other side, there's a simulated snap count, right? There's a lot of stuff that Utah does kind of in that realm where you don't want to give an inch. It's a game of inches. Can't give an inch.
0: The defensive line substitutions are a work of art. It's hilarious, dude.
1: Yeah.
0: Love it.
1: And I do wonder, and I'm sure Morgan will use all that stuff to his advantage,
0: yeah.
1: But Kyle took it
0: yeah.
1: to a point where people in the stands were like, oh my God, we did.
0: Yeah.
1: How much of my Saturday are we going to spend watching a 345 pound guy?
0: Yeah.
1: Let's say take his time getting off the field.
0: I'm looking forward to Morgan's first injury report to see if he just continues what Kyle trolling all of us.
1: Yeah. Kind of hope so.
0: Well, look, as I referenced earlier, we had Jason Kreis on the show. Narratives, whether it's media narratives, fan narratives, narratives permeating through a community that cares about a team, they're created off of one thing. We overthink this stuff. They're created off of results. They just are. So we can talk about Morgan's approach juxtaposed to Kyle's all we want. If Morgan goes and wins football games, then approach it. You do whatever you want as long as you're winning games.
1: Yep.
0: That changes everything.
1: It is a sports more than, I don't want to say more than, but as much as any business is results oriented.
0: Check your phone.
1: Hello, Paul.
0: Love you, Paul. You're the man.
1: That's our guy.
0: I told you, said, if you're listening, and we know that you are, because they always do. Last thing on this. I forgot to tell you this. So about 2.5 weeks ago, I was at an event. And I'm not going to say the event because I don't want anyone to know who said this. Very powerful Utah athletic figure. And I sit down. We're kind of going back and forth. I said, so what do you think? What do you think? What do you think of this fall? How do you think the team's going to be? Morgan's first year turns to me and says, as long as they're better than Michigan. Boom. There you go. All right. 2 hours down, 2 hours to go. Our friend Amy Donaldson joins us coming up next on ESPN 700.
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17: They add the reigning back-to-back American League Cy Young Award winner to that crop of pitchers. It's disgusting. It's annoying. And it's disgusting and annoying because it's the rich getting richer, but it's also disgusting and annoying because the Dodgers technically are doing nothing wrong. They are just better at this than everybody else, but it's not fun. If a billionaire tells you, hey, I just bought another yacht, are you like, wow, amazing, way to go? 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
1: Thirty-one days from Utah football as the Utes kick off the Morgan Scalley era September 3rd up against the Idaho Vandals at Rice-Eccles Stadium. 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

0: All right, we got 2 hours in the books. We have 2 hours to go on this Monday afternoon. It's about 88 degrees outside, which feels like 62 based off the heat wave we have had. Day one of Utah football camp going on today. BYU and Utah State get going on Wednesday. RSL back in action tomorrow in Leagues Cup. The Utah Royals on Saturday against Denver. So there's a lot going on. Major League Baseball trade deadline has come and gone. But Amy Donaldson, our friend from KSL, is live in the studio frantically trying to figure out IT things, which is hard for us, Amy. We're not as with it as some of the Porter generation.
1: True that. And I turn it on and turn it off. That's my go-to.
0: Yeah.
1: It's not working, but it's now moving again, the little bar.
0: Oh, the bar moving is key.
1: If the bar will keep moving, I'll be super happy.
0: Well, our generation is, if a Nintendo game is stuck, you take it out and you blow on it and you put the game back in. You hope that it works.
1: Yeah.
0: And it usually did.
1: Yeah. I just turn things on and off until they break.
0: Hopefully that's the solution. I do the same thing. How are you? What's new? Give me an update. Everything good?
1: Yeah, I'm so busy working on that project. I told you, hopefully is going to be published. I'm thinking it's looking more like the end of August or September. I'm not sure. But that's on high school sports. And then I got involved in a capital murder case about a week ago. And so I've been burning the candle at both ends. And then my computer, as I told you, I updated Chrome and it said, oh, wait, we can't run this anymore. So I have to, I have like three computers open at my house trying to figure out which one I can use for which job.
0: Have you volunteered to take on a capital murder case, or was this a new assignment for you?
1: It was. So I covered the prison, I covered corrections, youth and adult corrections in the 90s. And so I was actually contemplating another project. I'm just trying to figure out what project I would do next, right? And just in conversations, found out that there had been a decision not just to vacate the conviction of a man named Douglas Carter, who was convicted in 1985 of killing a woman named Eva Olison.
0: Okay.
1: That conviction was vacated, but that there was just a finding that some testing of evidence at the scene didn't turn up his DNA. And so that seems significant. So anyway, just looking into that and trying to figure out where I go next, what I do, mm-hmm. So it's kind of a weird thing to bounce between high school sports and.
0: Well, you've done a little
1: bit. It's always been weird.
0: You've done a little bit of everything in your career, right?
1: I have. Yeah. I think the only thing I didn't do, I did one business feature. Mm-hmm. But outside of that, I've pretty much written for every desk in the building. I have even written religion stories, believe it or not.
0: Yeah. Mm-hmm. Yeah. No, you've done a little bit of everything. And mm-hmm. and I don't want to bring this up because you're good to help us kind of understand how women's sports is covered.
1: Mm-hmm.
0: And I'm not like Amy's in studio, so let's do women's sports. That's not the.
1: But I love it. I love it. Yeah.
0: Have you been following the story of, and look, Clay Travis, once upon a time, was a left-leaning liberal attorney from Nashville, Tennessee. He used to come on my show every week because he covered college football.
1: Mm-hmm.
0: So he's clearly, shifted his mm-hmm. tone to find a cash cow lane for himself. This is not who he used to be. I mean, I'm dead serious. We had him on my show every week. And now, of course, he's far right-leaning mm-hmm. media sports person. I don't even know what he does anymore. But there's this back and forth where he's offering a prize of $10 million for a head-to-head basketball game between the defending NBA champions, the Las Vegas Aces, and a boys' high school state title team of his choice. And whoever wins that game gets $10 million. I wonder what you make of it.
1: I think he's a provocateur.
0: Yeah.
1: You want to know what he is nowadays? That's what he is.
0: Yeah.
1: He's a guy who, it's like being a columnist on steroids. So his whole MO, in my opinion, of the last almost 10 years, I think, has been to poke and prod and provoke us into outrage, right? And so I think it's silly. I don't know if they'll do it. I don't know. I hope they don't. But, mm-hmm. I think that I love it. Look, I remember when I was covering the Utah women's basketball team.
0: Mm-hmm.
1: And again, that's the thing I did on the site because we didn't really have a beat writer, right? But they had some guys who played, you know, who were from state championship teams. They were guys who couldn't make the Utah basketball team, but they were really good, right? They were good players. And then there were some, you know, who were on the coaching staff or on the training staff, you know, who played. And I'm telling you, you don't know how good the women are till you have to play them.
0: Mm-hmm.
1: But it's silly. I don't know. I mean, this stuff worked in the 80s. Like, it drummed up. They don't need this kind of circus, you know, type thing. And that's what it is. He's a carnival barker, and he's just saying, step right up and see the bearded lady or the giant alligator or whatever he wants to, whatever weird thing he wants. He wants it to be weird. And I think it's beneath them, and I hope they don't do it. It was sort of, I felt disappointed, actually. Someone I really love and respect is Lindsey Vonn.
0: Mm-hmm.
1: And Lindsey Vonn was killing it. She was winning everything. And she said, I'd like to ski in the men's World Cup. And I understand why she did it. But I want us as women to know that what you do affects what other women can and can't do. Like, there's a contagion that's there. So just like this whole dust up with Sophie Cunningham and it was with Caitlin Clark and Angel Reese. Like, there's always more to it than just, I have an opinion and I want to share it, or I have this thing I want to do and I'm going to go do it.
0: Mm-hmm.
1: You're never just you. You represent something more.
0: What would be the benefit? $10 million is a lot of money, but I feel like it's just...
1: If he'd done it 10 years ago, I think he might have gotten a take. They might have said, okay, because the women were not... I remember when I was covering the WNBA, the women made less than me, and I'm a journalist.
0: Mm-hmm.
1: Like, I'm just saying, they were somewhere between the state poverty level and the federal poverty level. It was
0: not good.
1: So... Yeah. I think they might, and again, if you're trying to drum up interest, you know what? Go for it. I think that Women's Tackle Football League, they might take you up on a high school football challenge, right? Like, there are ways in which that would. The problem is the women's game is not the men's game.
0: That's my point, Amy.
1: Yeah.
0: That's the entire point. I don't love the culture war politics that have mm-hmm. seeped into the world of sports, where now it's discussed in a way that. I think detracts from the bottom line, which is they're two completely different games played by two completely different type of athletes. And I don't think there's anything wrong with that. I don't know why we have to exploit it.
1: But I think, I remember locally here, I was covering the state tournament for the women's softball, high school softball championships. And one of the local people, who shall remain nameless, said, oh, let's see if you can, he challenged his buddy and said, let's see if you can hit a fast pitch.
0: No chance. Yeah.
1: And I was like, you know what? I understand having a good time. And like some of this, what we do is entertainment and mm-hmm. we want to have fun, right?
0: Sure, yeah.
1: I mean, we have that media game. I don't know if you played in it, that Jazz used to do. I teamed up with Jody 1 year
0: uh-huh.
1: and we were abysmal. I made one basket and I thought Ron Boone was going to lose his mind.
0: Yeah.
1: I finally made a basket.
0: Yeah.
1: But it was like people were taking it super seriously, and I thought it was hilarious.
0: Mm-hmm.
1: So you can have some fun and stuff, but I don't like he's purposely disrespecting these women. They are elite, world-class athletes. And to say that high school boys deserve to be on the court with them or competing against them is just insulting.
0: I just don't know what the point is. Like, what are you really trying to...
1: The point is to humiliate the women. It's to degrade the women. It's the beef I had with the coverage of women's basketball before Caitlin Clark. Before Caitlin Clark came into the View and they started to respect the game and respect the athletes, there was a lot of people saying, well, it's boring. I mean, look, I sat by someone at an RSL game a couple weeks ago, season ticket holder, and he was, I don't know what he was annoyed about, but he was in a very bad mood.
0: Mm-hmm.
1: And he said, you know, are you season ticket holders? So we started chatting, right? And I said, well, I'm actually like with the media, so I just buy tickets when I have time. And I come mostly to Royals games. And he said, I bought season tickets the first year and I just couldn't deal with it.
0: Mm-hmm.
1: And I watched, there was one day a RSL game and a Royals game, every bit as entertaining.
0: Mm-hmm.
1: Are they the same game? No.
0: Right.
1: Like, it's just, I don't know what you're after. Now, the dude was older than me, so I'm giving him that. But I just think, just let women be who they are. Why do they have to be, a version of men, a littler version, or a, you know, or a more disrespected version, or a cheaper version.
0: Yeah.
1: It's not the same. And I hate, like, I love what Emma Hayes, her interview about women's soccer, where she said, there's so many things we do in women's sports that we just don't think, hey, is this the best thing for the women's game? You know, like in women's basketball, the ball is smaller, right? There's a lot of things you do differently because women are playing, and that doesn't mean it's a lesser game. It's there. We are different.
0: Yeah.
1: And so to sit, and you know, that he's probably the first person who's been like, oh, let's define a woman. You know, he's one of those guys, but he also isn't going to respect women and say, you know, and the, again, these are the same people who are like, let's protect women by putting them down and keeping them in their place.
0: I think the point that you make that I just want to continue to underscore is I don't think there's any reason that it should be comparative. I just, you know, let the real estate be the real estate and let the people that want to go to the women's game, go to the women's game. It doesn't need to be this continuous. No.
1: And you want to hold a circus game? Like, look, I love what my favorite current circus performance is the field goal contest that what's his name does that has their podcast.
0: Oh, is it McAfee?
1: Yeah. And he, Pat. And he had like Jason Kelsey do it in Timberlines, you know, they always have a student or a couple students.
0: Right, right.
1: And then once in a while they bring in a celeb or they bring in a former player or they bring in a center and say, kick, you know, that to me is, that's harmless, fun, interesting, you know, and sometimes you learn something about athleticism and how it transfers or doesn't transfer.
0: Yeah.
1: But I think that's where everyone gets something out of it. And this is just meant to hurt the women. It's just meant to make fun of them. It's just meant to belittle them.
0: Yeah. And you know, just whether you like it or not, let other people like it.
1: No,
0: like
1: that, you don't. That's the everything thing that's isn't like for everybody. That's what I said. I mean, when the guy said, oh, I wasn't for me, I said, well, that's fine. I love it.
0: Yeah.
1: I love this team.
0: They're playing well, yeah.
1: That is playing right now.
0: Yeah.
1: I'm sorry. If you can watch what, 5-1, if you can watch that yesterday and be bored, I mean, I'm glad you're not my friend. I'm glad we don't go to games together because I don't know what it takes to entertain you.
0: Yeah, it's like 13 goals in the past like 4 games or something.
1: Chloe Lacasse has 3 franchise records right now. Like, it's like, what are you looking for?
0: Yeah.
1: Right?
0: Yeah.
1: I don't know. So I just think people need, and if I don't like something and I don't enjoy it, I don't think everyone should not enjoy it.
0: Yeah.
1: I just say, oh, it's not for me.
0: Yeah, I don't love NASCAR, but a lot of people love NASCAR. Like, I don't find it much different.
1: No, I mean, I think there are even aspects of that I like. I think the hard thing for me is, one thing I don't like is horse racing.
0: Mm-hmm.
1: You know, but I love the stories of some of these jockeys and some of these trainers and what they do. But again, I'm not here to say you can't do stuff that I don't enjoy.
0: Right.
1: Like, everything is not for me, and I'm fine with that. And I think that's the thing that I love about all the options. Is if you're bored right now, if you can't find something you love, that's on you. There's so many options.
0: Yeah.
1: You know, the thing I worry about is as things get more popular, like just look at what is happening with the World Cup, that it turns into this extraction model. How do we get people to pay us for a thing that really was built on the backs of the fans?
0: Mm-hmm.
1: None of this exists without fans.
0: Yeah.
1: And I just think that's where we lose our way. But more so than, are we everything to everybody? The WNBA never tried to be for everybody. And that actually ticked people off. I think there are people who still resent the fact that the women said, this is what we do, this is our lane, and this is where we're going to embrace it. And they didn't try to make themselves into a thing that everyone would love.
0: The other thing I wanted, and I just looked up the number, because, you know, after the World Cup ended and the men made it to the knockout round and they won a game. Mm-hmm. This goes back to the equal pay settlement that was back in 2022, a $24 million settlement with U.S. Soccer Federation. And then the story came out that as a result of the men's World Cup, the women were also receiving a piece of the pie. I don't know how much you followed this.
1: Not since I read that article, but I hadn't known how they divided the pie. I knew there was an equalization effort. What that was, I wasn't.
0: So it's a $12.8 million check, essentially. $12.8 million in revenue with the U.S. men's national team. and that is being spread out to the women because of the equal pay settlement.
1: Yeah. I mean, and people will say, well, that was them. So the problem is that the men have had the benefit of a lot more time, decades longer, with that kind of financial investment, public financial investment. This is the other thing I always have to remind people. There are financial investments in men that we've never made in women, not in any way, shape, or form. So that's what they're sharing. And the women on the field are having, I mean, look, I think it was, what did I watch the other day where it said, the WNBA All-Star Game had more viewers than the men's All-Star Game. Now, I think there's some really important reasons for that. Mm-hmm. But I think that it also shows that that's where the growth is. And if we had invested in women the same way we had invested in men all this time, you wouldn't need one to help the other. You wouldn't need that. But the women have been far more successful on the field.
0: Yeah.
1: So if you're judging it, I mean, this is the thing. People change, as a sports metaphor, they move the goalposts depending on what argument they're making.
0: Right.
1: But the bottom line is, if you want to build sport in this country, then you have to build it with an eye for equity. You just have to.
0: Mm-hmm. Yeah, and the soccer parallel to basketball isn't necessarily all that accurate. I mean, the NBA for years subsidized the WNBA while the women's game was growing, and on the other side, our women were winning World Cups where our men two cycles ago didn't even qualify for one.
1: No, but you have to remember. I mean, like I interviewed a couple of the Royals players who came here the first time around. So what was that, 2017?
0: Yep.
1: And they were talking about dressing in high school gymnasiums or locker rooms, sometimes in their car, not having access to trainers, not having, you're playing on a field that is really a danger to you. Like there's potholes and there's rocks and whatever. And I feel like that if people understood, remember we talked about when RSL first started here and they were playing it at Rice Eccles and then they were driving around to parks. Like it was this sort of, you know, fun bus thing. Hop on, let's go to a park and we play, right? Mm-hmm. Because it's the field time they could get. So that seems so far from like where we are right now, mm-hmm. right? Yeah. Especially after the World Cup.
0: Yeah.
1: You're like, no man's team is doing that, right? We're investing, they have a place to play. But there was a time when it more resembled that. That's what women have been dealing with across the board regardless. And a lot of times they're just excluded. You know, we've talked about Olympic sports. Most of the time, women, they don't get access because it's the right thing. They get access because they sued.
0: Yeah.
1: You know, mm-hmm. That's the bottom line.
0: Yeah.
1: And nobody, look, for whatever you want to say about the women, they just want to play sports. They don't want to be activists. They're not trying to, like, you know, just make a statement. They want to play the same games you want to play.
0: Mm-hmm.
1: That's it.
0: Yeah. And one more thing, we'll catch a break, because you had referenced the Sophie Cunningham stuff.
1: Mm-hmm.
0: And, like, women's basketball players being front-facing about opinions like this isn't new.
1: Nope.
0: But a reaction like this feels new.
1: Yeah.
0: As far as how many people. And look, it's a hot-button topic. I'm quite sure she knew what she was doing. The league came out and apologized, and a lot of people are mad at the league for that. Dan Wetzel wrote a piece on it. But the reaction to the opinion of a WNBA player, how loud and widespread it actually was, I found that notable. I thought it was interesting.
1: I think that we've talked about before, like because of the origins of the league, and you're talking about a league that is, you know, it's built on the backs of LGBTQ women in a lot of ways. Mm-hmm. Those women were the trailblazers, and that became that. You know, that league and sports in general has been their refuge. It's been a place where they have found community and found acceptance. And so they are very protective of that culture. So the attack on trans women comes at a time when I think all women are feeling under fire. I mean, I heard this discussion the other day, and this woman put it really well. Like, if you attack trans women and you say they can't play, that you have to prove that you're a woman in some way. And so somebody has to judge who is a woman and who is not a woman, right? Like, and this is just not a territory I am comfortable with. I've been told, I have been criticized for being too masculine. I have been criticized for not being feminine enough. And I feel like when we don't hear any of these debates about trans men, And that tells you everything you need to know about the situation. It's not about trans. It's about being trans. It's about being a woman. And it's about somebody wanting to define what a woman is and what a woman isn't. And that's what most women reject. And the minute you start letting government agencies decide who is and isn't female enough, you're going to have, it's going to go wrong in a lot of ways. And so the other thing is, this is being pushed. This is an agenda being pushed by people who have no intention of standing up for women's sports. They don't cover women's sports. They don't invest in women's sports. They don't believe in expanding women's sports opportunities. If you read this comes from the same Project 2025 playbook. If you read Project 2025, they want to get rid of Title IX. Now, Title IX we think of as a sports bill, but what Title IX did was it gave women the chance to go to college. That was the equal opportunity that they got. And that has done nothing but help humanity. To have an educated populace is the best thing in the world. If that comes through an athletic scholarship, think of the men's lives it's changed. It's changed women's lives in the same way. And so I feel like when people get on their soapbox about, like, we're just standing up for women's sports, whatever, I'm like, where were you when we were talking about funding? Where were you when the women were not allowed to compete in the Olympics? Where were you when they couldn't use March Madness at the NCAA tournament? Were you on your soapbox just like this throughout all these issues? Because I've been in women's sports for 25 years, and I can tell you that I have seen a lot of ignorance, but never more so than the people right now who are saying, I have to protect women.
0: Yeah.
1: Now, are there some people who have been here all along who are singing that? Those are the people, like, have that opinion, feel that way. I'm fine with that. But the mostly men who come in and say, we got to protect women, and then they turn around and they have all these sexist views that hurt women in every other way. Those are the people I'm like, you're not trying to protect women. Yeah. You're trying to control women.
0: Yeah. Yeah. No, that's well said. And when I saw the comments, I knew that, like, these politicians aren't going to sit out the chance to villainize the WNBA, especially in an election year. Yeah. You know, I knew it was just going to be jumped on the way that it was. But again, I saw the way that the feedback felt large and sizable.
1: Yes.
0: For a league that has had women in the past express certain opinions that have just not even been news. I actually kind of viewed that as an interesting, pretty seminal moment.
1: And I also think you saw two things happening. You saw Caitlin Clark have a response to those questions that the same people who support Sophie Cunningham did not like.
0: Right.
1: Because they want her to be a certain thing. And this is Caitlin Clark's, what she's complained about. I'm not your symbol.
0: Yeah.
1: I'm a basketball player. And for all the people who say, I don't want politics in sports, you're probably the problem. Let them play.
0: The people that say that want their politics in sports.
1: Yes. And I just think, let people be who they are. And if you don't like them, you don't have to cheer for them.
0: Right.
1: Like, again, it's the same thing. You don't like it, that's fine.
0: Yeah.
1: We're not saying you have to cheer for it. Yeah. I know people who have certain players they don't like or whatever, for whatever reason. I have some of those in movies. There's certain movies I'm like, I'm not seeing that guy. I mean, I just saw an ad for I think it's Richard Gere. He's 70 and his girlfriend in the movie is 28. I'm like, I will be skipping that. So
0: just tapping out on it.
1: I mean, like, what?
0: Yeah.
1: Come on.
0: Well, and Caitlin Clark, like another superstar basketball player, should not be forced to give an opinion one way or the other. Michael Jordan used to famously say, Republicans buy sneakers too. He never wanted to go there.
1: Yeah.
0: Like, he was pressured to. He never wanted to make a statement.
1: I feel like you can if you want to, and you shouldn't have to if you don't want to.
0: Exactly.
1: You saw this in the World Cup, and I think it was Trevor Noah that pointed this out. If you look at European soccer players, they never get asked what their governments are doing. Why is your government doing this? Why is your government doing that? You look at African soccer players or South American soccer players, and they're asked to defend their government's actions.
0: Yeah.
1: Right?
0: Yeah.
1: How would you like to be a player and you have to defend our politicians? I mean, come on.
0: Yeah.
1: It's like the worst possible scenario to be in.
0: It's lose-lose. There's nothing that will go well there. All right. Coming up next, day one of Utah football camp. Morgan Scally was recently a guest on one of Amy's pods, and we were kind of discussing just the differences in personalities based off. Morgan welcomed in the media today. And look, the policies remain the same, but the personalities are very much different. So we're going to talk about that. I want to let you know that it's time to start thinking about football. And we're only a few weeks away from the best time of the year. Now's the time to prep your field. Make sure you're using IFA Step 3 for the weeks ahead when the weather is still hot. But as the dog days of summer give way to fall, it's time to start thinking about step four, our fall and winter lawn fertilizer. Either way, you can find out more by visiting ifa.coop online. 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

0: Amy Donaldson is with us live in studio. We'll do one more segment with Amy today before we get to the 5 o'clock hour of the show. If you missed Morgan Scali's comments from earlier, we're going to bring those back in the 5 o'clock hour as it is day one of Utah football training camp. And Amy, as someone who knows both Kyle Whittingham and Morgan Scali, I was hopeful we'd be able to watch practice. Nope. The policies essentially remain the same. It's the personality that very much feels different. As Kyle's whole thing when he'd welcome in the media is like, okay. And he clapped, be like, okay, let's go. Got about 5 to 8 minutes. Let's go. Mm-hmm. Where Morgan greets everybody today with a big greetings. And, you know, he's the typical Morgan Scali jovial self. So policies remain the same, but the personality certainly feels a lot different.
1: Yeah, I think I think when Chris Cameroni and I were on during, I think it was during or after COVID, like what we, once they take something from us, it's really hard to claw it back. And we saw our access to practices and training be just, it just got less and less. I think that's unfortunate in some ways. The problem covering any beat, right, is you have to be able to see and feel what's happening with the team so that you can ask good questions. And so hey, this guy's not practicing, or these two guys seem to be really, you know, gelling. And those are questions you won't have because you're not witnessing it. Now the coaches can tell you things. And that's where Morgan's personality is going to be helpful, because he's going to think in terms of, you know, off the field stuff and you know, emotional intelligence and things like that, that most coaches are not. They're just like, ask me some questions about, you know, how everyone's doing, and it's the same. Like, literally, I would joke with Dirk that, like, I could write the stories without doing the interviews, because it was like, well, you know, the defense is ahead of the offense. Mm-hmm. And, you know, yeah, I was like, yeah. And that's the reason I hated covering college sports. Cover high school sports, you were going to go and you're going to have a conversation. You're going to learn something.
0: I
1: had high school coaches who would let me watch film with them, and they would talk to me about what they hoped their team would or wouldn't be able to do, right? And how they develop players. And so you got real insight and real understanding into not just how they did things, but into what the program was offering those kids beyond X's and O's. Mm-hmm. And that, to me, is really the guts of sports. That's what we love. And so it's unfortunate, because you can't go and watch and just have insights on your own and then ask about them.
0: Yeah.
1: And so if you don't have a person who has a good handle on what might be interesting to a fan, and who doesn't care about fans, like, I definitely think there are coaches who are like, the fans are my enemy. They're not, or maybe my frenemy, because I want them to buy tickets.
0: Right.
1: But I don't want them to be in my business at all.
0: Yeah.
1: You know?
0: Yeah.
1: But, you know, I think that coaches who can see fans as an extension of the team, you know, if they really see them as a 12th man, if they really see them as like, oh, this is a property of the community. I mean, sort of like we talked, I referenced the World Cup, but like, instead of being an owner, you're a steward. And I think Morgan is much more of the opinion that I'm a steward. Mm-hmm. This is not my program. I'm just a steward of this program that I love.
0: Yeah.
1: And that makes for a different energy.
0: Yeah, I think one of the things that I've appreciated about Morgan's approach, and as we talked about a couple of segments ago, if you're looking for anti-Kyle Whittingham sentiment, you're not going to find it on this program. Okay, so this is not
1: one of my all-time favorite. In fact, all the Whittinghams. I like all of those coaches.
0: This is not a knock on Kyle. Mm-hmm. It's something that's different about Morgan, where Kyle would just be one to say, this is how it is, mm-hmm. period, end of sentence. Where Morgan says, this is how it is, and let me tell you why. He had us up at the football building a few months back and actually walked us through –

0: how vital it is to have the information kept as private as possible for a couple of different reasons. Because I'm never one just to say, oh, we don't have access, so they're jerks. To understand the layers here, I think you had referenced COVID, which certainly changed the way people viewed a lot of different things. And I think was a eye-opening moment for a lot of people to realize that maybe we don't need to give the access that we used to, and we're going to be fine without it. Once upon a time, if you wanted to propagate a message, you had to use the Fourth Estate. Now you have your own podcast as a team. You have your own media arm as a school, so you can use that to get it out there, right? Yeah. So that's obviously different. But there's also a new media approach that has ruined it for a lot of media members that do care about building trusting relationships, where they'll go to a practice or they'll go into a locker room and start live tweeting conversations that are supposed to be off the record. Like that happens all the time. Then suddenly, because of our ecosystem, a tweet from Utah practice is picked up on by TCU or something. And they're like, oh, Cameron Rising didn't practice today, huh? So there are reasons for the clandestine approach.
1: Markets. There are also speculators out there who are trying to make money.
0: Big piece of this.
1: Huge part of it, right? And a huge toxic part of it.
0: Yep.
1: But I will also say that there are a lot of people who coaches and team school officials and team managers, if you're talking about professional sports, who don't see the value in storytelling. Mm-hmm. They don't see the value in letting independents be a part of their program, right? And I think that that control is super appealing to a lot of coaches because there's no variables. You're controlling the controllables.
0: Tell their own story.
1: Right?
0: Yeah.
1: So we will say who is sort of like Nick Saban not letting freshmen talk, right? I can see a really good reason for that. I can also see why that's a problem because we're going to get to know these kids over time, and that the story arc of those kids includes this year of them probably not playing at all. And what are they learning and who are their mentors? And I think about all the things I've learned from kids when they came in and seeing them. And some of them, it was an advantage. I had seen them in high school. So like Britton Covey, I knew since he was 14 or 15 years old. Right. So I think, but a lot of people don't see the value in that and they just want to control what they can control. And so they feel like if they can control the narrative, then everything would be better for the team. And I think the problem is that it makes it less accessible to fans. And I know what some of my friends paid for season tickets this year, and it's unbelievable to me. It's unbelievable that that's where we're at. It is, these are, of all sports, football to me is like box. It's supposed to be the most accessible, and it is not. It is elite.
0: And it's not changing anytime soon.
1: No.
0: I mean, it's not like they're going to go backwards.
1: I think that not wanting people to understand the process or not wanting to deal with natural questions that come up, we all only have the lens we have. We only have what we know in our mind. And so you can think you're like super open and you have a really good view of things, but I guarantee you somebody sees something you don't. Somebody noticed something you didn't. And that might be one really compelling thing that you as a coach might want to address.
0: Mm-hmm.
1: I mean, I don't understand the idea that you don't. And the other thing is they control access. So if a coach doesn't like a reporter, this happened to our friend Andy Larson before, you know, and there have been other reporters over time where a college coach on occasion, a high school coach and sometimes pro teams will say, everybody can come but that guy, you know? And so I'll ask for something and they'll say, well, okay, as long as it's just you or this person, but not that person. And a part of me thinks, well, you know what? We probably shouldn't do the story then. Because what they're doing is if we do what they want, if we're good kids, they control access. These are publicly funded universities.
0: Mm-hmm.
1: And there are a lot of issues that we need to ask hard questions about. And some of that is how you treat these young players, and especially now that they're basically on a payroll, right? And I feel like there's less accountability every year, less independent accountability every year, and everyone is okay with it because, you know, we have to control we have to control this thing that we've invested $1 zillion.
0: Yeah.
1: And I think it is wrong. I have always found it problematic that the college gives you the permission to be there. That should not be, there should be an independent entity. It is paid for with public tax money, and there should be an independent way. But look, the legislature did it. They said certain reporters couldn't have press passes. One of them is suing them. But like, that's the problem with a lot of this is you have to have access. And if a coach won't talk, if they say, we don't like what you write, we don't like the questions you ask, we don't like the perspective you have, that's when the media needs to say, like, what is our job here? Because a lot of sports writers think their job is to be entertaining. And it is, right? This is our pastime. This is our escape. But it's also something that we are spending a lot of money on, and we ought to have some accountability in there.
0: Well, and you talk about this. Kamrani talks about it all the time. Like, transparency is always the best play.
1: 100%.
0: And I think it just answers questions in a way that you don't have to continue to spin webs behind the scenes to try to come up with a PR, public front-facing approach that's just BS. But you're just kind of covering for things that are going on behind. And I'm not talking about one school or one team. No. Generally speaking, and I approach this job in an interesting way where I know what it's like to be in a front office where we're like, we need to get a hold of this and we need to, you know, kind of get public sentiment back on our side. And if we have to get creative with the language here or there, we're going to get creative with the language here or there. It's basically word salad for we're not going to be extremely transparent. We're going to do the best we can to get the message out that we want to get out. And so when I'm listening to a press conference, or when I'm doing an interview, or when I hear somebody, approach a certain sensitive topic a certain way, my antennas go up. I'm like, they're not telling the truth. And I think it does go back down to, do the fans want to know the truth? Is that something they're curious about? I think the public has a right to it when it comes to a publicly owned institution, but what's the excuse for the private institutions? They don't have to be transparent about anything.
1: I would say there's not really private institutions in sports anymore, Spence, because like they all use public money.
0: Yeah.
1: They all use public money. They all use public funds. They're part of a league that is funded by government, by our tax money. So if BYU wants to play in these leagues, and there's not BYU without these leagues, right? And so if you want to participate in this publicly funded thing, then you have to be willing. I mean, look, there was another abuse scandal in one of the youth soccer academies. Okay, this is there is such a power imbalance in sports. Coaches have all the power, right?
0: Yeah.
1: And that starts in kindergarten and it goes until you're a pro. And that power imbalance doesn't really get better unless the player becomes a star, a star who can. Coaches have so much cachet,
0: and especially in college football,
1: and I would say college sports. Like, they become legend, right? And for good reason. Look, I think Majerus is a good example of somebody who probably need to be reined in way more often than he got reined in, and he was coaching at a public university, being paid for with public money. And people are going to say, well, no, that's paid for by boosters or ticket sales. BS. I saw those latest, the audit that they did where they talk about how much they were taking from the general fund or how much they were taking from student fees. It happened at Utah State as well. It's not true. None of these are built on private money completely. I would argue that even the Jazz and the Mammoth, like, they're using public fund.
0: They're using $1 billion.
1: And so there's all these ways in which we invest in these teams. And so to say that their coach or the owner gets to have this, like, basically authoritarian level power, in my opinion, it's never going to end well. Never.
0: We have historical precedent for it. I mean, 100%. You know, Jerry Sandusky, Penn State, protected for years and years and years.
1: You could look at Michigan State. You could look at a whole lot of there's a whole bunch being litigated just right now. We could list them all off. But, you know, I feel like we have this idea that parts of sports are sacrosanct. They're not, right? They are games that we fund because we enjoy and we want it to be part of our culture.
0: Yeah.
1: That's fine. But there should be accountability that matches the amount of money we spend on it. And there are a lot of people who can never afford to go to a game.
0: Right.
1: who will never get to go to a fan fest or whatever, and they deserve, their tax money is being used to, they deserve to have some role in it, some ownership. And if that's the only thing they get is watching it on TV or reading stories in the newspaper, that's still their link. That's still, they still, I grew up reading a lot of stories and I felt like they had an impact on me. I felt like reading about Larry Bird changed like how I wanted to be as a player, like how hard-nosed I wanted to be. What did I want to, did I want to be the one who complained or did I want to be the one who showed up early, right? Like, I think those, you can have an impact and never go to a game. You know, mm-hmm. I could never have afforded to go to an NBA game when I was a kid. But I think you learn something from the games if we tell the stories of it. And those stories belong to everybody.
0: Yeah.
1: They don't just belong to the people who have the money.
0: Yeah, I wonder, because as I'm listening to you talk, I'm thinking about the difference between like what I do as a radio host and what you would do as a columnist or writing a story.
1: Mm-hmm. Yeah.
0: And you know, I have enough relationships around the marketplace where we can put together a radio show every day. We don't need the gatekeepers. We want the gatekeepers. We need, you know, in a way you got to cultivate those relationships, because I do want Morgan and Kalani or Will Hardy. Like we want people mm-hmm. on the radio show. But ultimately at the end of the day, if they're going to be unwilling to open the gate as gatekeepers, we'll figure it out. But when it comes to someone who's like on the beat, or when it mm-hmm. comes to somebody who's like day to day job is to cover a team, mm-hmm. I feel like the access they need is a little bit different than what I would need in this space. You've done both. How mm-hmm. would you describe like the differences there?
1: I mean, the biggest difference is that I think a lot of times you can get away with superficial in TV and radio. Like you can, or you can go into your own opinion or what you saw or how you feel. Where if you're a beat reporter, you're reporting on just what the facts are, like what do they tell you? What did you see? What was happening? Right. Mm-hmm. And so there isn't this like sort of, you can't fill up your column with, you know, what ifs. I mean, you can, but you probably won't have a job that long. But I think that you, and the other thing is like, you're doing the same story essentially. Like mm-hmm. I used to joke about it's pregame, game, postgame.
0: Mm-hmm.
1: And I hated that. And I was like, I don't want to do it. I'll help you guys do it. But what I want to do is, why should we care about this? Why do I want this team to do well? Why do I want this team part of my community? Why do I feel excited about watching a game on my TV or coming to I knew people who couldn't afford tickets. They'd come up and they'd tailgate and then they'd go watch at a sports bar. And that was like their family's tradition. Like that fired everybody up. It brought them together. One of the things my dad and I bond over is sports. So there's all these ways in which it's a part of our lives that's important. And that should matter to the people who are running these leagues and running these teams. And it doesn't. What matters to them is protecting their secrets and winning their games and keeping their jobs. And whenever you're trying to protect, whenever you're in protect mode, you sacrifice something.
0: Mm-hmm.
1: And what they sacrifice is connection to us, who are ultimately the owners of all of these teams,
0: because
1: mm-hmm. we pay them. It's collective money.
0: Yeah. Yeah. And, you know, it's funny because I feel like there are players and coaches and owners and people in front offices that actually talk about fans in a disparaging way, in a way mm-hmm. that didn't seem to exist once upon a time. It does feel newer to me. Like Durant last year was like, you guys don't get it. We never think about you. You know, Jason Kidd, after the Mavs lost in a playoff game, he said, you guys don't get it. We're millionaires cheering for each other. And it's like, yeah, I know, man. But, you mm-hmm. know, I don't recall players and coaches speaking about fans in the same disparaging way that I'm talking college and pro.
1: Yeah.
0: You know, it's like, we know you're going to show up. We know mm-hmm. you're going to our waiting list is 10 years. Cancel your season tickets. I dare you.
1: And here's the thing. When the COVID shutdown happened, like, I think I lost sight of the value of fans, too. I think it's really easy to do.
0: Sure.
1: The COVID shutdown happens, and those teams had to play in bubbles.
0: Yeah.
1: And how much fun was that for them?
0: They talked about it.
1: They said, this sucks.
0: Yeah.
1: We hate it. I mean, especially the MLS. They were like, this is awful.
0: Yeah.
1: I mean, there were times you could hear, like, people clicking clipboards and doing office work. It was ridiculous. That is not... We are an integral part of the sports culture of this country.
0: Mm-hmm.
1: And that is something that we're going to lose. I mean, I think you see it all the time with private equity buying up youth sports. Now they're getting involved in college sports. It becomes more and more this elite thing that belongs to a few people, but it was built on public funds. And this is what I really want people to remember is it's not, that's why you should, because that's, you're a steward. You don't own this. Mm-hmm. And I feel like if you looked at yourself in your life as a steward for things, instead of it's my thing and I'm going to extract, if we all thought this is a community asset, this is a thing, sort of, your dad talked about this when I interviewed him for Making of a Moment. Mm-hmm. He wanted to do a thing because he wanted it. It was his idea, his dream, whatever. But he wanted it to be a thing for the community. He wanted it to be a thing that they valued, that they came out for, that they fought for. And that's what you when a sports team takes root. And that's why people get so devastated by teams moving. And you're like, that's just the reality. And this is a business. Blah, blah, blah. Yeah, I understand. But like, if we checked capitalism just a little bit, and we checked our egos just a little bit, and we said, we're stewards, not owners. And these people who may never come to a game still deserve to know us. They still deserve to have a taste of what this camp is like. They still deserve to know and understand what these players are going through and why they can take the lessons these guys are learning and use them in their lives that have nothing to do with athletics.
0: Yeah.
1: That is a way for us to give value to each other that is immeasurable. But not enough of the people in charge feel that way. They want to keep their jobs. It's like Congress. They went there. They said to be public servants. They became people who got drunk on power, mm-hmm. and they just want to hold on to it.
0: Yeah.
1: And so that's the way everybody gets. Like, let's circle the wagons. We can't. And especially you said, you know, when there's a controversy or something, and you kind of have to spin it, or you have to, you know, we don't want it to get out, or we got to handle it. I will say, I have written about some really tough things, right? Arrests of players, arrests of coaches. And every single time when I've had conversations with, and I don't know that I could do the stories that I did back then today, because I don't know that they would trust me. They would just say, like, this is bad press. We're not going to talk to you about it. You just do whatever you're going to do. And the good thing that came from those things is understanding about how these are not black and white issues. You know, you have a situation with a young man at BYU right now who was just arrested for a DUI. And I know he survived a near fatal shooting, right? Mm-hmm. And there, if you know something about that situation and you know something about pain and shame and the struggle to get better and get back on your feet, that's the story we should be talking about. We shouldn't shy away from the tough stuff. We should lean into it. We should have those conversations about grief and about humiliation and failure and resilience. If we don't have those conversations, what do people see? They just see black and white. They see good guys and bad guys. They see failures and they see successes. And that is not the thing we've loved about sports is anybody can turn into a villain and anybody can be a good guy. And all we have to do is follow their arc.
0: Yeah.
1: They have the chance. We watch them. We see them pick themselves up. There are people I hated that I was won over because of the way they handled themselves and what they did and how they picked themselves up after a failure, and they became something that we should be proud of.
0: Yeah.
1: And that belongs to us, and they are robbing us of that by cutting us out.
0: Yeah, it's interesting. I'll set you loose after this because you referenced that, you know, a lot of this will come from the top down if you have an ownership group that gets it. And, you know, Ryan grew up a Jazz fan. The Millers who own RSL get our community because you referenced private equity. And I can tell you the private equity money that's spilling into college and pro teams. Mm-hmm. Ask Blazer fans right now. Ask what they're going through up in Portland. They've got a Dallas private equity guy that doesn't give a rip about the community. And they're scared they're going to lose their team. Because one thing I can tell you that a Dallas private equity guy or a New York private equity guy, you know what he doesn't care about? He doesn't care about your community mm-hmm. or any of the things that you're talking about. Mm-hmm. That's why
1: he doesn't care about the squishies.
0: He doesn't care. Yeah. Nothing.
1: No emotion, no connection.
0: They care about one thing. Yeah. Okay. When they exit, what does that check look like? That's why I think private equity can be dangerous.
1: Well, but that's why I think unfettered capitalism, like unfettered profit, is dangerous, because then it's all just about how much money can we make? What can we extract from this thing?
0: Right.
1: And maybe we should stop looking at things as a resource to be used up and start looking at it. This is our symbiotic relationship. We take care of this thing and it gives us something beautiful, mm-hmm. right? It brings us together. It lifts us up. It gives us an out. Think of all the amazing moments we had in the World Cup right now, right? And they just about tried to do that. They're still in a battle for it. And it's going to happen over and over. And there have to be people who are willing to say, this doesn't belong to us. We could make more money, but that's not the point.
0: Mm-hmm.
1: The point is to create something that makes our lives better.
0: Yeah.
1: Everybody's lives,
0: yeah.
1: Whether you can go to a game or not. And that includes storytelling,
0: yeah.
1: Right? But that's not where we're at. There's a very small little percentage of people left, even in high school sports, who see it that way. They see us as a pain in the butt, people to be dealt with or whatever. And we serve two purposes. We're an accountability, but we're also the historians of this thing.
0: Mm-hmm.
1: And we're the reason you can have a connection.
0: Yeah.
1: You get to know them. You figure out, you know, I remember writing a story about a high school player whose father had been sent to prison, and he'd been through a bunch of really tough things. And he was playing for the state championship. And the wife of the coach who was playing against him in that game, the coach told me this, said, I'm cheering for your team, but that kid, because I think of how much courage it takes at 16 or 17 to do what he does, mm-hmm. to say, I screwed up and I'm going to go back in there and own it.
0: Yeah.
1: And what a story.
0: Yeah.
1: Like who else did you inspire? Because we're all inspired by the people who are the rescuers, who are the heroes or whatever. But you know what most of us have to do? We have to dig ourselves out of a hole that we got ourselves into. And that's the story we don't tell enough. And yeah. That is where sports can be so powerful,
0: yep.
1: If they would just embrace it.
0: But Amy, well said. Before you get out of here, do you have anything going on you want our listeners to know about?
1: Well, hopefully I have a podcast coming out in a bit. But nice. You can listen to The Letter or Making of a Moment. And you can hear, I mean, Pablo is a great example of somebody who's really open.
0: Yeah.
1: I hope he doesn't change. I worry sometimes that the pressure of winning and losing and money, mm-hmm. to be made,
0: yep.
1: gets to you. But yeah, so.
0: Well, great to see you. Thanks for your time as always. Be well, okay?
1: Thank you.
0: It's our friend Amy Donalds from KSL. 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

0: 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Camp Scally, that's right, 21 years of Camp Kyle, now in the rear view mirror. Utah football getting ready for the start of the season. Welcoming in our buddy Dan Sorensen from Ute Zone on a Monday afternoon. What's going on, Dan? How are you, man?
1: Living the dream. Football is back. I mean, well, no, I guess not for everybody, but at least for the media, we can watch the guys walk off the practice field before we talk to them. And that game against Idaho and Rice-Eccles Stadium will be here before we know it.
0: Well, I was talking about this during the open. I've always viewed the first day of training camp really as, okay, finally this thing is back. I mean, we talk about media days. We talk about transfer portal windows or recruiting rankings or what have you. To me, the first day of fall camp means this thing is going for real. That's where I'm at with it.
1: Oh, absolutely. And I'm right there with you. And look, we don't get a chance to observe practices in the world, but it is nice to be able to be there and to stand on that field, and you can see the guys coming off you know who's there. You know guys have been putting in work. You can definitely see some physical differences in some of these guys and what they've been doing over the last 8 to 12 weeks. And yeah, it's definitely here and it's coming. And I think that the only people that might be more excited for this thing are the ones that actually get to strap on the helmets and the pads and go out and play. But this is a team that really feels like they've been putting in a lot of work. There's a lot of confidence there, and they're looking to make a statement in terms of what kind of program they're going to be under Morgan Scally.
0: So I wondered, and if you don't have anything on this, we can move off of it really quickly, but a judge in Colorado over the weekend has granted a fifth year of eligibility for the high school class of 2022. You had to finish this last spring. It's the 5-5 eligibility ruling that a lot of people are talking about. Could this affect Utah football in any way, shape, or form?
1: Yeah, I think that we may see one or two additions to the roster that aren't currently on the roster. And Coach Scally did say something brief about that in the scrum with the media there might be some additions. And I don't know if it's going to be directly related to that or something else, guys that are still available via transfer portal or late additions from the 2026 class or anything like that. But I do think that the roster is not entirely locked. It is kind of an interesting and strange time in all honesty for college athletics. Yes, the 5-for-5 rule, and there's a lot of that makes sense about it. There's no way that the NCAA can implement a new rule like that with eligibility without making a mess in one way or another. And especially in the era of NIL, there are guys that are going to want to be able to get on a roster to make something, anything, especially guys that don't have an opportunity to play in the NFL or the CFL. And so I don't know exactly what that's going to do for Utah, if anything, but we did anticipate that there was going to be a little bit of a mess and there's going to be some interesting things to happen at the end of this season. One of the things that we do at Ute Zone that we love to do every year is a senior feature and where we go and do an in-depth feature on all of the seniors of the team. And I can't really tell you who's a senior and who's not, because there's going to be several guys that, you know, they're the small handful that are going to run out of eligibility no matter what, but there are a handful of guys that could potentially get an extra year. Devin Dampier is one of them. And it's going to be really interesting to see what all of that looks like when the dust settles, what the courts are able to do for certain individual players or groups of players and how schools manage their rosters, because a vast majority of schools right now, their rosters are locked in. They know what they've got and they're going to go with it and get ready for the year.
0: So I was off last week, and in preparation for the show today, I was just doing a bunch of catch up, because whenever I take vacation, I'm not married to my phone. I try to just kind of be with family and just kind of peel away from the entire thing. But one of the things I did is I recorded Big 12 Media Days because I wanted to hear what Witt had to say for the first time at Media Days as the head coach of Michigan. And it just kind of it made me think, Dan, before we move on to your expectations of camp this year and some storylines that you're looking for, it just brought me down kind of this wormhole of what an insane offseason we just experienced, in my estimation, maybe even unprecedented in the sports media ecosystem in the state. Because, you know, you guys wrote a great piece about December of last year and how the rumors started circulating, and was this finally it? Is Morgan kind of getting antsy behind the scenes? Are people ready for Witt to move on? And then, boom, within a matter of days, it was official, and Kyle gave that media availability where he said, I guess I'm in the transfer portal, and then Sharon Moore fumbles in spectacular fashion, and he's out of a job and with bigger fish to fry than just that. And suddenly Witt's in Ann Arbor, Morgan's coaching the bowl game, Kalani dances with Penn State, but moves back home with the bride of BYU, and so he stays home. All these players with chances to transfer, some do. Jay Hill leaves, Jim Harding leaves, et cetera, et cetera, et cetera. And now we're about to enter the season where we'll get the answers to the questions that we've all had based off of what a crazy offseason we all just experienced. What are your thoughts on that?
1: Oh, you're absolutely correct in the sense that it was as bonkers an offseason as we've ever seen. And look, there was a lot of wildness that went on when Urban Meyer left and Kyle Whittingham was faced with whether he was going to go to BYU and take that job, whether he was going to take the Utah job. But even at that time, look, message boards, which is what the heart of what Ute Zone is we're the largest online message boards community for Utah fans. Like, those were in their infancy. There was no Twitter. Social media wasn't really a thing when that happened. So even when there were crazy things going on way back then, it didn't feel that way. But yeah, who would have guessed that had Sharon Moore taken his marriage vows a little bit more seriously, that the dominoes wouldn't have fallen so John Henry Daly isn't the starting defensive end for the Michigan Wolverines when the season opens up. And just so all of these weird just turns of events that happened over and over again. And yeah, it is surreal to see Kyle Whittingham in the maize and blue. And you know, the things that he's saying aren't necessarily any much different than what we heard while he was at Utah. And now Michigan fans get to get that flavor of football and that flavor of media relations, and hopefully they enjoy it because that's what they're getting. But yeah, it's been so strange. And on the Utah side of things, where Morgan Scalley, and I think that he's handled things so adeptly in terms of building a staff, building a philosophy when it comes to recruiting, hiring a GM in Joe D'Orazio and a recruiting staff led by Mason Yelico and those guys they're changing the way that they're scouting, they're changing their approach to NIL, the emphasis on culture. And, you know, we heard it again today, and we heard it every single day of spring football. We heard it all through Big 12 Media Days. We heard it again today, culture, culture, culture. And it's really that cornerstone on which Morgan is building this team. But look, I don't think that if you'd have asked 2 years ago, or told me 2 years ago that Morgan Scalley is going to be in his first year as head coach at Utah football, that wouldn't have been a surprise in any way, shape, or form. But the way that it went about, the different coaches that are on the staff, it's as wild a thing as I've ever seen. And it makes me wonder, you know, how much more. There was a lot of media drama that went on right before spring football. It makes me wonder if we're done with that, if there's not going to be more, you know, in terms of some of the shadow that Kyle Whittingham still casts over the state of Utah. But I do think that the people that are in the program, they're very eager to get past it, to get games going so that they can show what they've built and what they're building and what that looks like. But it's a memorable offseason. It's a weird one. There's probably going to be a book written about it someday. Maybe I'll write it. I don't know. But it's been one for the ages. And frankly, I couldn't be more excited for real football starting. So I'm done with Days of Our Lives. Let's watch what happens on the field.
0: Yeah, and that's what makes this fun, right? The unknown about what we could see, and for all of the prognostications, I was listening to some college football stuff earlier. There are no Big 12 teams that are considered in the mix to win a national championship. Like the top seven teams with prediction odds and Vegas odds, they're all in the Big 10 of the SEC. That includes Tech and includes BYU. And while we were down at Media Days, the coaches voted BYU as the team most likely to win the Big 12, while Tech continues to be the favorite in the prediction market space and the Vegas odds space. And I would imagine if you're Morgan, and I know Kyle was like this a little bit, you don't mind that, right? Like you don't mind being the team with a bunch of questions, and maybe you can use that as motivation for your players as opposed to being one of the favorites to win the thing, you know?
1: Oh, absolutely. And look, that was Kyle's calling card for years, right? Was being able to have a chip on the shoulder and people looking past them, and then they show up and with a tough as nails team and they punch somebody in the mouth, and more often than not they went down when they got punched. And so I think that there's definitely an element of that in what Morgan is doing, and you're hearing it even a little bit from the players. Al Harrison today after practice. So he's going to be the starting center for the University of Utah this year. And he's one of the leaders, especially on the offensive line. And he talked about over the summer looking up something where they were listing the top 50 offensive lines in college football. And Utah was not one of them. And he's like, yeah, it makes us mad. And it makes us want to prove people wrong. And I think that they're are a lot of guys on this squad that feel that way. I mean, people are excited for Dampier and what he can do. And there's been a lot of talk about the revamped wide receiver room and what can happen there. But even the guys that we expect to be stars, Wayshon Parker has put a lot of work in, and he's got a bit of a chip on his shoulder. He was just shy of 1,000 yards last year. He wants to hit it this year. The offensive line, certainly, I think, to a man, wants to prove that they're not just chopped liver, even though that line last year was so great and deserving of all the accolades, that these guys feel like they deserve some respect at least, and they're not getting it. And so they're pushing for it. You're seeing a lot of that on the defensive side of the ball as well, whether it's at the safety position or at linebacker or defensive end, defensive tackle across the board. There are some pretty fierce position battles going on, and these guys they've got something to say and something to prove. And I think that Coach Scally, he knows it, and he's going to leverage it and use it. And, it's not going to be the only thing. If you're the kind of guy that needs that kind of thing to get you motivated, I don't think you're going to be a great fit at the University of Utah, especially playing for Morgan Scally, but it's definitely going to be an ingredient, and Morgan is going to help fuel that and push these guys to get better and better. And, when you look at the polls, of course, BYU is going to be one of the favorites. That they've got a really good football team down there, and Kalani's done a great job with what he's done with that squad. And, they got the reigning offensive player of the year coming back. They've got a quarterback that people know and think is going to get better as a sophomore. They've got a few weaknesses in that team as well, and their depth, I think, is one of them. They need to stay healthy if they're going to be able to contend for that spot. And Tech, of course, is the most talented team that money can buy in the Big 12. But Utah feels like they can be right there with those guys, and maybe even better than those guys. And they're gonna hopefully have the chance to, certainly against BYU, they're going to be able to line up and prove it, and they're going to hope to have the chance against Texas Tech and line up across from them and prove it as well. But there's a motivation there. It's not the sole motivation, but it's definitely a factor, and especially when things get really rough in 2 weeks, where and there's, it's that grind to fall camp, and you're hitting the wall, and you just can't wait to hit somebody that's in a different color jersey than what you've been able to see all fall camp. I think that that type of thing is going to kick in and help these guys.
0: Here's how I'll phrase the question, because one of the things, and I've talked about this over the past few weeks or so leading up to the start of fall camp, I'm very comfortable approaching the season with a mindset of curiosity and being able to be comfortable saying, I don't know. I mean, it's the number one. I was just with 100 family members last week for our annual thing, and that everyone wants to know, how is Utah football going to be this year? I don't know. I have reasons for optimism, and I believe Morgan's the man for this moment. And, you know, getting not just Devin, but Bird back and Wayshawn, and we could keep going. I mean, there's several things that should lead us to approach this with optimism, but I would be lying to my listeners if I told you I knew exactly how this thing was going to go. And this sport has always been, in my estimation, the most difficult to predict year in and year out, and even more so now because of the ability to rebuild in one off season. No one had Indiana win the national championship a year ago. So the way I'll ask you, Dan, is what do you feel like you know about this Utah team, and what do you feel like you don't know?
1: Yeah, what I do know is that there is some massive buy-in from top to bottom. When these guys just keep talking about culture and RSND and the work ethic and that sort of thing. And you could even see it with guys walking off the field. There were two or three guys that I noticed that were noticeably bigger than they were when we last saw them in spring football. And so that tells me that these guys are buying into what these coaches are asking them to do. At the end of the spring, Morgan Scalley, he talked about how important the month of May was going to be, especially because the players were basically on their own in terms of what they did with their workouts and their bodies, what they did and how they slept, how they studied things, those types of things. And of course, they went into the summer conditioning program over June and July, and a lot of guys made a lot of big gains in that, but it feels like there's a lot of buy-in and there's a lot of belief, and we know that. We know that that receiver room is deep. We know that Devin Vampire was hurt all year, so we still haven't seen the real 100% Dev. And so but there's a lot to like about that quarterback room in Dev and in Bird Ficklin. And then beyond that, we know that there are several position groups that have a lot of talent, and there are going to be some pretty fierce battles when it comes to who's going to see the reps on the field. And that's at the end, at the tackle, linebacker to an extent, safety for sure, cornerback for sure, wide receiver for sure, offensive line for sure, a little bit at the tight end. So I think that under most circumstances, when you see a team where there are so many position battles that still need to be settled, that can make people nervous. But I do think that there's enough talent there that it's a good thing, not a bad thing. You know, it's not like there's nobody stepping up. Now, if we're talking about this in 3 weeks where they still don't know, that might be an issue. But I do think that there is a lot of talent on this roster, and there's an opportunity for it to gel and turn into a pretty special football team. They've got to do it. Like, they've got to take it into their own hands and decide that this is my time and my year, and I'm going to work together with the guy next to me, and we're going to become something greater than each of our individual parts. And that's the big unknown. That's the unknown. We don't know whether they're going to do that. We don't know what's going to happen when adversity hits, and it's going to hit, and probably pretty early. And so it can go a lot of different ways. I personally believe that this is going to be a pretty good football team as long as they don't screw it up. But there's a lot that's going to happen between now and November, and that buy-in and that level of buy-in that we saw in the spring and that we're seeing now, that has to be there week in and week out until the season is done. And if somebody falters and the wrong guy falters, the whole thing could be coming down.
0: Fans love newcomers. Fans love the shiny new toy. Whether it's a recruit or a transfer portal addition, I want one name, Dan, on both sides of the ball that you're most excited about.
1: Wow. On offense, Braden Pagan, the BP, the wide receiver out of Utah State. I think that he's got a chance to be really special. He knows the offense really well. He spent a lot of time working with Devin Dampier over the summer. He's one of the guys that we talked to after practice today, and I think there's good reason for that. He's going to be a leader on offense. I don't know that he's going to put up 1,000 yards. I think that there are too many guys that are going to demand the ball to get that, but he's definitely a guy that I'm excited about. On defense, oh man, there are a lot of guys that or places that this could go, but I'm probably going to go a little out of left field, and Jai Moe, the defensive tackle, he's a sophomore. He played last year as a true freshman at San Jose State. He was one of the toughest guys to block in spring. Anytime you'd ask an offensive line who's hard to block, Moe is a guy that came up more often than not. And I don't know that he's going to start. I know that he's going to be in the rotation at some point, but he's going to be a guy where fans are going to see him and be like, who is that guy? And he's a little undersized. But he's explosive, and he's going to be a lot of fun. And I think that he's going to be a difference maker in year one as a U.
0: You feel like you can name the offensive line, the starting offensive lineman? Do you feel like you know who they are?
1: I think we're pretty close. I think that the top eight, I'm pretty comfortable with. If you were going to twist my arm and say, well, who is the starter tomorrow? I'd say at left tackle, it would be Zerwe Williams. At left guard, it's probably going to be Toa Moei, although Kelvin Obot's going to give him everything he can handle in terms of a battle. Big Al Harrison at center. Super Keith Olsen at right guard. And then at right tackle, I think it's going to be Ike Garcia. And once again, Cedric Jefferson, the transfer out of Montana State, going to give him everything that he can handle in that position battle as well. But hearing a lot of great things about Ike Garcia over the summer, and if he can be healthy, look, he came to Utah as a highly touted four-star guy. He's had a lot of injuries the last couple of years, but he's got the talent. He's got the mindset. He's had a great summer. I've heard great things about what he's done with his body, but I think that'll be the starting five, and I think you'll see a lot of Jefferson and a lot of Obot being rotated in. There are a couple of other guys that are going to be pushing for things. Roger Alderman is one. You know, we saw him a little bit last year, and I think that his role will be increased. And so that top eight, I think, is pretty solid. It's just a matter of who's going to win those starting spots. And people might be surprised to hear that Kelvin Obot's not one of my choices. But look, five stars or not, it's really tough for a true freshman to get in and see the field on day one as a starter. And he's done everything that Utah's asked of him. The fact that he's in there and he's battling, he's got all the talent in the world, and I think that we're going to see a lot of him this fall. Just don't know that he's going to be ready to start out of the gate. And it would be great if he proves me wrong. I think that would be a really good thing.
0: All right, Dan, before I set you loose, I'm going to ask you a question that admittedly is against the spirit of this radio show, because I often say I'm a results over vibes guy, because the youngs like the vibes. They want to talk about, everyone wants to talk about the vibes. Are they immaculate? All the things the youngs like to say. Last year, the vibes around the Jazz were awesome. Okay, you won 18 games, so congrats on your vibes. But we don't have results in front of us yet. So as you've been around the team, as you've been around the program, as you've been around the coaches, as you've been around the players, what feels maybe different, refreshing? 21 years with Witt here, year one, Morgan, what's just the feel around the group?
1: Yeah, and spring football, and look, and I agree with you. Yeah, a vibe is not going to fill your trophy room. And nope. If it does, it's going to be a pretty lame trophy room. But the spring football, we had all the good vibes in the world. Guys were having fun. They were loose. They were bought in. They were playing together. They were doing all of the things that you would expect that to be. Today, look, and it's only one day, and people were excited, and they were happy to be back on that field. I didn't catch the loose, have fun kind of vibe. It was very much more of a, all right, it's time to get down to business kind of a thing. And so that's where I think that they're at now. They talk culture all day long, culture, RSNB. And Morgan talked about the need for guys to show just how relentless they are. And when he's talking about relentless, it's not just about playing hard and running around on the practice field. It's about how relentless are you in the film room? How relentless are you with your nutrition schedule and your sleep schedule and your recovery and the weight room and all of those things? And so I did sense a subtle shift from the good times, new era of Utah football. Boy, this is fun. Time to get down to business and time to go win some football games. And if I'm a Utah fan, that's exactly what I want to see. Yes, they need to be loose. Yes, they need to go to battle for one another. Yes, they need to be tight and have that brotherhood, because the best Utah teams always have that kind of thing. But there also needs to be that seriousness where we're going to step up across from you, where you're going to punch you in the mouth, and you're going to feel it after you play us, and you're going to be on the losing side of that scoreboard one way or the other. And that's what we need to see out of this team. And I think we're going to see more of it as fall rolls on.
0: Dan, where can people go get all the good work at Ute Zone?
1: UteZone.com. It's the place to be. We've got a massive online community, some amazing content coming up. And hey, if you sign up today, if you haven't, 50% off an annual subscription. We got that running the next couple of weeks. So come join us. We're having fun. #TeamFun is the motto of the site, and it's

0: it's what we're all about.
1: Dan, you're the man. Appreciate the time. Have a great week and a happy fall camp. All right.
0: Same to you. Thanks so much for having me.
1: All right. Dan Sorensen from Ute Zone.
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8: Are you playing this song because Cameron Rising might have another year of eligibility left?
9: If he wants it.
8: Hey. There's a ruling.
9: Why not?
8: It's in place. Nakari Rogers is the one name that I think, and you tell me if you have any other insight. So if you missed it, over the weekend, a judge in Colorado granted a fifth year for players that are from the high school class of 2022. You had to finish last spring. Nakari Rogers seems to be the name, Porter, that is out there. Any insight?
9: That's kind of the one that, number one, he's still ready to play in form. So that's a natural fit. And from what I understand, wants to keep playing football. Now, does he want to come play behind Wayshon Parker or be part of that situation? From what I gather, Utah would probably be open to kicking the tires on Nakari, and they do have one or two roster spots open as of today, so it's possible, but there's also a couple hundred or so players from around the country that are now eligible again, and as Morgan Scalley told us up on the Hill earlier today, they will look at all of those options, so keep your eye on that, too.
8: But to be clear, Cameron Rising is not one of them.
9: I don't think so.
8: Okay. That would bring me great joy if we got a release like Cameron Rising's back. He's going to compete.

0: with Devin Dampier for the starting quarterback job. Then we get health updates every week. I will say this, the it wasn't a commercial, but the little video that Utah football did with Cameron in the truck with that song was elite. Mm-hmm. That was excellent work by them up there.
1: Excellent job.
0: That was very cool.
1: It was a Ford, but whatever.
0: I just said truck.
1: I know.
0: Oh, wait. You're a truck snob.
1: It's okay.
0: What's your preferred truck, you truck snob?
1: I'm a Chevrolet guy.
0: Who isn't?
1: Right. But, you know.
0: Wasn't it like a vintage Ford, though? It was like older?
1: It's Witt's.
0: Oh, really?
1: It's Kyle's truck.
0: Oh, I did not know that.
1: So we may have to put that video to bed, I guess.
0: There was a very handsome radio voice involved in that spot, if I recall correctly.
1: There was.
0: That was me, by the
1: Top
0: way.
1: Top-rated show in the...
0: No. I don't like to brag, but, you know, we are your home of football in the market. Speaking of which, Camp Scally is underway for Utah football. 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So in case you missed it, from earlier today, day one of Utah fall camp, here's the new head coach of the Utes, Morgan Scally.
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2: 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Grüß euch, miteinander.
4: We're so tan.
5: It's true.
4: We
5: got to translate that.
6: I don't know the position I'm in right now.
2: Spray tan.
3: All right, everybody ready to rock?
7: Yeah.
3: All right, Coach Scally, how you feeling? How are things looking? Day one, take me through.
2: Excited to be back. Ton of progress in spring. I love what I'm seeing in terms of the energy, the body compositions from the summer lifting and conditioning. Good first day, 12 periods, really not grueling, just trying to knock off the cobwebs a little bit, but excited to have these guys back.
8: Morgan, in this transfer portal NIL era, it's rare to have two starting level quarterbacks sharing the room, but you have that with Devin and Bird. What about them makes them coexist in this offense and on this team?
9: Well, I think the reason for it is they're unselfish. And, you know, both of them embrace their role. Both of them are very competitive and understand that their number can be called at any time. It also allows for us to be a little bit creative and do some things with their skill sets that can cause issues with defenses. But they're unselfish young men who are all about the team. And that's a rare combination at that position. So very blessed to have those two.
10: With the new 2022 ruling from the kids that can come play, are you going to explore anything like that, or is your team set?
9: We will explore anything that we feel gives us an advantage and can help us win football games.
11: How many roster spots do you have to explore, depending on how many players are available?
9: For us to know and you to find out. No. There is maybe some wiggle room for one or two guys, is my guess.
12: How do we find that out?
9: Well, you can talk to each other. You're smart guys.
12: What positions do you think are the most competitive right now?
9: Oof. Safety is definitely one of the most competitive positions. Linebacker, wide receiver is probably where we have the most depth.
13: You talked a lot about offensive line back in the spring and how May was going to be massive for their development this fall. How did the offseason go for those guys up front?
9: Really good, but we don't have pads on. So, I when we start to hit each other and tackle and all that stuff, that's when I'll really have a good understanding. Already from day one, I can tell they've worked their butts off during the offseason. It's a lot crisper, cleaner, faster to the line of scrimmage. There's a lot of things that you can tell, okay, they've spent a ton of time together.
14: Devin talked a lot about this offseason, just getting better as a passer, pre-snap adjustments. Now that he's had an offseason and spring, what have you seen from him just early on in terms of...
9: Yeah, so far so good. Like I said, the speed at which they started to execute on day one, much better than what we saw even near maybe the mid to end of spring. So the player-led practices were a huge bonus. And I think, you know, if the new bill passes, you're going to see that you can have mandatory practices during that summertime, so that just gives us another opportunity to continue to improve what we did in spring.
15: Morgan, how you feel about the state of the defensive line group?
9: Much like the offensive line, we got to hold off judgment until we get some pads on. But
6: that's one group you can tell has a chip on their shoulder. If you're, you know, if you're walking through the facility and there's guys in the position room watching film, it's the D-line. They are very aware of, you know, the guys that we lost and the pressure on them. They're up to the challenge. I'm excited for that group.
3: Off the bat, day one, any natural born leaders that are standing out to you? That we don't know.
6: Oh, man. No, we won't vote for leadership and captains until before the first game. But, you know, some of the guys that were already on leadership council, you know, showed up today. And then, you know, again, so just because you're on a leadership council doesn't mean you're a leader. You can not be on a leadership council and still be a leader. Leadership is influenced based on trust you've earned. And so we've had a lot of guys that have been here a number of years and earned that trust to influence others to come along. So I'm pleased with the whole group, but we'll have to wait to see.
4: You've had spring ball.
6: Yes.
4: But today, first official day, how different was it for you?
6: It's just I'm not coaching a position group, so I'm not so much worried about, because I believe that in Coach McGivin and Coach Swan that the schemes are going to be what they need to be. My whole focus is on how we're doing, you know, and are we running to the ball? Are we living our culture? It's the behavior that I'm after, and probably not good enough today in terms of hustle. Being relentless to the ball, relentless jogging off the field. This game requires a lot and a lot of discipline. And if we're not holding them accountable, then you know, the culture presents itself in a way that you're not happy with. So, not good enough today in that aspect. But the only difference for me is I'm much more looking at every position group and where can we fill holes and where can we improve, as opposed to coaching a side of the ball or a position group.
5: Now that you've had the spring and summer with Coach McGivin, what sticks out most about his offense?
6: He is going to identify our playmakers and get them the ball. You know, he understands that we have to establish the line of scrimmage, we have to establish a physical brand of football, but he's also really good at, here are my playmakers, here's how we're going to get them the ball. Not, here's my scheme, you have to fit inside of it. It's, who do we have, and how can I really accentuate them? How can I highlight them and their skill set?
11: How similar will the offense look to fans? I mean, forget all the terminology and all that.
6: I guess it's probably very similar. Yeah. Probably similar. You have, you know, formation of the boundary stuff. You have shifts, motions, the quarterback run game. You know, and that's a big reason why Devin and Bird, you know, wanted to stay is because it was very similar. And there'll be some added wrinkles, obviously. But yeah, I would say to the average fan, you're sitting there going, okay, this looks similar to what we saw last year.
7: Defensively, how much wiggle room does Colton Swan have to explore schematic changes and that sort of stuff?
6: Oh yeah, it's his defense. I wanted that as a defensive coordinator. Kyle gave that to me. Now we are who we are, and we have a mutual understanding of what we want to do here, but there's certain things that they're going to do, and you know, they'll ask my opinion on it, but I want him to have all, you know, the freedom to be him, to not feel like someone's looking over his shoulder or second guessing what he's doing. I'm there to support him.
0: Did he say greetings to welcome?
1: Yes.
0: The media with enthusiasm?
1: Very much so. Very enthusiastic greetings.
0: A little bit of a shark, or I should say a sharp contrast to the brisk welcome of the former head coach.
1: I don't know that I have heard greetings, but
0: I think Kyle's was okay, right? Wasn't that Kyle?
1: Usually.
0: Meaning like, get to it, because I have 5 minutes.
1: Yeah, let's get this over with.
0: So the policy remains in place that we are not allowed to watch practice, but the general overall vibe and sentiment, because you know we're big vibe guys, hashtag team fun.
1: Of course.
0: Does appear to be a little bit more, how shall we say, jovial? And I do want to be clear about one thing. You won't get the anti-Kyle sentiment on this radio show. You just never will. If you're looking for that, this is not the home for you.
1: Yeah. And we talked about this quite a bit on the show last week because we were looking ahead to fall camp. And I found it a little bit funny that while from a personal perspective, Kyle and Morgan are very different people. I gave a little insight into, you know, being up there and during coaches shows and stuff like that, where you get to see those guys behind the scenes a little bit. And Kyle is just so dialed in, so business, so serious, right? Not mean, but serious. And then on the other note, I've seen Morgan up at that facility playing pranks on people, dancing at his desk, all, you know, just very different from that perspective than Kyle. As people, couldn't be separate more so. But when we got the camp policies and procedures and practices and timing, Spence, I think they copied and pasted it from last year.
0: Really?
1: Right?
0: Yeah.
1: So it's kind of a funny dynamic where, yes, very different people, very different sometimes vibes that they put off, but stuff looks awfully familiar up there on the hill. And that's kind of a funny dynamic, push and pull.
0: So if I could summarize, it's we still don't trust you with information, but we're going to be nice to you when we give you that news.
1: Maybe a little bit. I think that was, and you were up there for our chalk talk with Morgan.
0: Indeed.
1: I think that was kind of it. He was like, hey, I'm giving you guys a peek behind the curtain because I know you want it. But, you know, this is kind of all you get.
0: Well, here's what I appreciated about that. And to be clear, in case certain people are listening, and we know that you are. Hello, Paul.
1: Shut up, Paul.
0: That was off the record. Okay, so we know, Paul. Okay, we're not bringing anything correct on the record, Paul. Love you, Paul. But what I will say is what I appreciated about that is Morgan walked us through exactly why these things are in place, and it made total sense. Whereas the previous regime was just like, hey, this is how it is, just so you know, like
1: right.
0: No explanation for any of it, and that's fine. Like, if that's your approach, look, as I'd say almost every day, results. We're about results, okay? Super Bowl every day. There's a reason why we approach our craft in the afternoons on ESPN 700 the way we do, okay? We're about results here. There's no vibes. I mean, we're hashtag team fun, but we're about winning, as Charlie Sheen once famously said, hashtag that, winning.
1: Winning.
0: Okay? And Kyle won a lot, all right? So whatever his approach is, fine, because it meant that Utah football won a lot of games. And that changed. Kyle Whittingham changed Utah football for good and forever.
1: Yep.
0: Okay? Period. At the end of that sentence. Let me be clear. So I'm not knocking on his approach. I do find the differences somewhat entertaining and kind of fun to discuss.
1: No, it'll be part of the story of this football season is, you know, those differences. But yeah, you mentioned why it's important, right? Intel in college football in today's age is like,
0: it's everything.
1: Part of the estate.
0: It's everything,
1: right?
0: Yeah.
1: I don't know if you saw Big Ten Media Days. There was a fella dressed up in Connor Stallions gear.
0: Oh, was that?
1: Decided to ask Kyle questions.
0: No way. That's
1: and there's like, you know, we're gonna call it there. We're gonna move on with Coach Witt. They didn't let him get into it.
0: Yeah, I'm quite sure that's not anything Kyle wants to discuss.
1: I wonder if it even clued to him, the guy in the sunglasses and Central Michigan gear, what that was all about.
0: He really stayed away during his address as the new Michigan coach during Big Ten media days. He really stayed away from any of that stuff. Yep. He's like, look, he basically said a lot has happened. I wasn't here for it. So like, you can ask the question if you want. I got nothing to say. So let's move off of it.
1: But yeah, it's part of the game in a big way. And Utah actually is kind of notorious around the country for using it in their advantage,
0: yeah.
1: Not using technology to cheat and do it, but during the course of games, deciphering signals and knowing what's going on with the other teams and snap counts and stuff like that. Utah's actually, you go ask coaches and staffs around the country, they're like, yeah, playing them's a nightmare in those ways, because halfway through the game, they start knowing our calls, or they start jumping our quarterback's cadence, or on the other side, there's a simulated snap count, right? There's a lot of stuff that Utah does kind of in that realm where you don't want to give an inch. It's a game of inches. Can't give an inch.
0: The defensive line substitutions are a work of art. It's hilarious, dude. Yeah. Love it.
1: And I do wonder, and I'm sure Morgan will use all that stuff to his advantage, yeah. But Kyle took it to the point where people in the stands were like, oh my, how much of my Saturday are we going to spend watching a 345-pound guy?
0: Yeah.
1: Let's say take his time getting off the field.
0: I'm looking forward to Morgan's first injury report to see if he just continues what Kyle trolling all of us.
1: Yeah, kind of hope so.
0: Well, look, as I referenced earlier, we had Jason Kreis on the show. Narratives, whether it's media narratives, fan narratives, narratives permeating through a community that cares about a team, they're created off of one thing. We overthink this stuff. They're created off of results. They just are. So we can talk about Morgan's approach juxtaposed to Kyle's all we want. If Morgan goes and wins football games, then approach it. You do whatever you want as long as you're winning games. Yep. That changes everything.
1: It is a sports more than, I don't want to say more than, but as much as any business is results oriented.
0: Check your phone.
1: Hello, Paul.
0: Love you, Paul. You're the man.
1: Okay.
0: I told you, said, if you're listening, and we know that you are, because they always do. Last thing on this. I forgot to tell you this. So about 2.5 weeks ago, I was at an event. And I'm not going to say the event because I don't want anyone to know who said this. Very powerful Utah athletic figure. And I sit down, we're kind of going back and forth. I said, so what do you think? What do you think of this fall? How do you think the team's going to be? Morgan's first year. Turns to me and says, as long as they're better than Michigan. Boom. There you go.
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